0: Well, the weekend is here. Welcome at home with Gary Sullivan. 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And Roto-Rooter can help you with all your plumbing and water cleanup. And a lot of people have problems with fires. A lot of people have problems with floods. It's been a crazy summer weather pattern. That is for certain. A lot of folks need help, no question about it. But all the plumbing problems, we can turn those over to Roto-Rooter, and the basement's got some issues, something along those lines, they do the water cleanup. You can call them at 800-GET-ROTO, and we thank them for their sponsorship. Well, like I said, another weekend getting a whole bunch of stuff done around the home. Let me give you the phone number. Got a question regarding your home, whether it's a little minor repair or something that's just eating away at you or something you know you got to get fixed. Go ahead and give us a call. It's 800-823-8255, and we'll be happy to chat with you kind of what's going on and maybe give you a little tip. I feel bad just about the weather disasters we've had this year throughout the country. In the last couple of weeks, I've been talking about floods and rain and controlling moisture, and here the poor folks out west. Spokane now has got all kind of wildfires. It's zero contained. I mean, I looked at the map with the fires going on, and it's frightening. There's a level 3 evacuation orders. They've been issued in really for thousands of residents out in Spokane, around the Indian Trail and 5 Mile Prairie, destroyed multiple homes. And that's just, you know, it's all because of the strong winds, the low humidity, the extreme heat. And that makes firefighting difficult, of course, too. So we do have, you know, I always say that a house is the biggest investment we make. And I think it stands that way today. And it's a big investment. And maintenance is really the key. And I was just reading an article about, you know, buying a house or remodeling a house and how that is tilting some people to just build a new house because, you know, they maybe don't have the skills to remodel a house. And I understand that. And sometimes remodeling is necessities, like a new roof. That's a remodeling job. And you start factoring all that in, and it's maybe the way to go is just build a house. But then when we run into natural disasters, fires, I mean, there's certainly some things you can do, some preventives you can take, all the way from, you know, metal roofing maybe. That'll certainly help. But these fires and these floods and things we're having, it's almost an overwhelming disaster in many parts of the country. And I don't have to tell you that. You know it. You've read about it. You've seen it. You've experienced it. You watch the news about it. It really is. It's overwhelming. And the water issues is where I live. I'm luckily not involved in the wildfires. But it's kind of the same thing. If it's so big, what are you going to do? In the same way with the water, we always say it's all about controlling the water. Well, how do you do that when rivers are raging out of their banks into communities or dams burst? But anyway, it is a concern for all of us. And then there's the majority of us are, you know, not affected. And we go about our business of taking care of our home, as we should, and protecting that investment, as we should. And that's what we can talk about. Again, the phone number is 800-823-8255. In fact, yesterday, we had a conversation with somebody that had an older home, and the bricks on the house were spalling. And it's kind of like when your driveway is spalling, the surface of the concrete pops off. When bricks are spalling, the same thing's kind of going on. The surface of the bricks are popping off. And people want to know how to patch that. And really, the thing you want to do is really want to replace that brick. Quite honestly, that spalling is telling you that that brick has been compromised. Moisture, usually, a lot of it's just reclaimed bricks. And taking that brick out and replacing it certainly takes some work, some effort. and removing and getting a cold chisel and cleaning out that mortar and making that brick loose and pulling that brick out and then cleaning up all the mortar around it, getting new mortar, making a bed, insert the brick. I mean, you almost need to replace those bricks. And sometimes there's just one. Sometimes there's a bunch. Sometimes it's on the chimney. I've seen homes where the Spalding brick is sprinkled about on the roof itself. And in a lot of cases, that water's coming right down through the crown wash, which is kind of holding the brick and the liner together, if you will. So, again, the adage I like to say is your house is talking to you. When there's things that look wrong, chips of brick on the roof, is that looks wrong. And then you find a brick, and you can tell it's compromised. But why? And that's what we try to do here each and every weekend. All right, our phone number is 800-823-8255. Grab a line. Jim, you kick us off. Welcome.
1: Good Sunday morning to you, Captain. I got me a nice little letter in my insurance, my homeowner's insurance, and I've got to have my chimney certified, you know, inspected and certified by a chimney sweep. And now you're not going to just pull one of them puppies out of your hat in like 2 weeks. I got a guy coming Friday, and he's supposed to be here, but that's going to be past the deadline. I'm going to go ahead and pay it up, but I don't know what that, you know, what the insurance company's doing this. But anyhow, here's my question. I do need to get my, I've got a hood crown wash on a stone fireplace, okay?
0: Okay.
1: And I do need to reseal the crown wash, and I'm going to get the chimney itself sealed. Now, they've got these metal, instead of, like I said, I've got the hood, I don't have the square pad. And should I go, if he wants to put a square pad on that, should I go that route? Or they've got these metal ones. Now, we've been getting a lot of wind. I mean, we've had some serious wind here.
0: So have we.
1: And I've just been, I'm kind of debating on which direction to go, whether I can get a good metal one that I know will stay up there.
0: Yeah. So, I don't know how to answer. I think it really depends on what kind of shape that crown wash is in, how bad it is, because there's varying stages of degree and varying stages of compromise on a crown wash. Some can simply be caulked and patched, just like a concrete sidewalk would be. Others should
1: mine's
0: be replaced.
1: In good, mine's in good shape.
0: Yeah.
1: Mine's in good shape, but I didn't know whether he wanted to go with, which it does need sealing up there, and I didn't know whether if he wanted to take it all off and put a square concrete up there or put the metal one up there to cover the whole thing.
0: Is he like a chimney sweep, a certified chimney inspector, that type of person, or is it just a buddy works on everything?
1: Yes, sir. No, he's CFIA certified, an alpha thermal.
0: What I would do is really let him take a look at it and see what you're thinking, you know, what he's thinking, to be honest with you. I don't know if I would put a square crown wash on there if it's in pretty good shape.
1: It's in good shape. I mean, that's why it needs sealed.
0: Yeah. And there's different kinds of sealers too. So the brick, let's talk about this because it's real important. When you have brick on a chimney, you want to make sure it's breathable. Okay, so when you put this sealer on, it's kind of like a Gore-Tex fabric. It minimizes the water penetration into the brick. Let's start with the brick. And if the moisture is getting down through the crown wash and getting between the liner and the brick, it allows that water that's in the brick to exhaust through the brick. So it minimizes water infiltration and allows the outflow of moisture. That's the kind of sealer you want to put on a brick chimney. You want it to breathe. It's a siloxane-based brick, and I hate to use the word sealer because it's not 100% sealer. It's a protectant. So that's what
1: would
0: go on.
1: It beats the water off and allows your stone and brick to breathe. It mostly just kind of like, a Scotch guard or something like that.
0: Yeah, well, it minimizes the water penetration into the chimney, though. But it allows water to exhaust through the chimney if it gets behind that brick. That's the key, especially in cold climates.
1: I've got a hydrant pad. I got a moisture gauge I keep on my stone on the inside, and I know the chimney stays right around 62%, and the rest of the house stays around 55%. So, because that means there is some moisture wicking, which it's going to.
0: It's going to, right. Exactly. And 62 isn't hateful for that. I mean, ideally, 55 is perfect in the summer, but it's not that hateful. And then when you go to seal the crown wash, there's one. It's a crown wash sealant. It's a brushable membrane that is clear or gray, and it's like a rubberized Band-Aid that goes over the top of it. I think I'd like that idea better than a metal cap, to be honest with you.
1: I put it on there once before. I talked to you about 5 years ago, and it's been up there now for 5 years, and it's starting to kind of like deteriorate a little bit. And I'm just getting too old to get up there and, do this type of work anymore. Yeah. So I'm going to have to start getting stuff.
0: Yeah, they're all acceptable. I mean, I think I would get his input. I think a lot of it depends on how windy it is. If you're at the top of a hill or a mountain, the lay of the land all comes into play. But if I get that rubberized sealant on again, I mean, I know it's 5 years, but that's an easy, inexpensive way to seal that crown wash. And again, if he's a good certified chimney sweep, I'm sure he's going to give you options on how you want to do that. But breathability for the vertical brick is very important.
1: All right, now got time for one more quick one this morning.
0: I'll tell you what, let me put you on hold and I'll come back and get you. Fair enough. All right, let's take a break. You're at home with Gary Sullivan.
2: 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You're at home with Gary Sullivan.

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0: Back at it we go, and we have Jim, and we've been talking to him about getting that fireplace in shape. And I'll tell you, that's number three on my hit parade list of notes today, so I appreciate that call. All right, Jim, what's the other question?
1: All right, I've got two windows on the west are double Anderson vertical rollouts, and okay. We've had such really hard winds. Yeah. I want to put some actually real working shutters that fold in and out on those windows, and tell me what your options are. Because I'm kind of like, we've had some serious stuff here back in the spring and stuff.
0: Right.
1: I'm just going to do the west end of the house, and I'm going to do those two windows, and just tell me what to look for and what not to
0: do. Well, that's interesting. So have you had any rain issues entering your house? That was number two on my hit parade.
1: No, sir, I don't have any of that, but I'm just those Anderson windows they're not cheap, and you know, you only got like $2,000 deductible on your insurance, and that was just about, you know, if you did have them blow out. But I was just thinking of putting some actually really,
0: so you're looking for like a storm shutter, right? Something that they would even use down south.
1: Something that would fold in, fold out, and stay mounted. And that way, when we're going to get these bad storms, I can just go ahead and shut them up, you know.
0: Mm-hmm. Well, I think probably one of the things you might look at is, obviously, you don't want to put something up that, you know, you're putting up for a hurricane, and then you're going to take them down. You want to have them totally up all the time, where you can use them where you want. And there is something called an accordion shutter, which is permanently mounted beside the window, and then you just slide it over the window when a storm's coming. So you use it when it's needed. It's not the least expensive, but certainly not the most expensive. It's a good balance of cost, and I think it's probably the best in terms of convenience. So I would
1: it'd be like sliding closet doors then.
0: That's exactly right.
1: Sliding closet doors. I never thought about that one.
0: Yeah, I think that would be probably the like I said, it's probably the best balance. And the other one, I mean, there's like six different types. I think it's called a colonial shutter, and that's kind of your basic side hinge shutter. Looks like the old, you know, wood storm shutters where you just open and close them, and serves just for the storm protection of that day. It's not like a let's reinstall them or anything. So it's installed on hinges. But I always kind of like the accordion one, to be honest with you. But if you want more of a typical looking one, you could look at the colonial shutters.
1: Okay. That will do me for this week. So,
0: all right.
1: Thank you much, guys.
0: You're quite welcome. Have a great week, Jim. Thank you. All right. And our phone number, if you'd like to join us, and I hope you would like to talk about your home, it's 800-823-8255. And I don't know about you, but Jim's spot on where we live. He's from West Virginia. I live in the Midwest. Boy, winds and rains. Out west, fires everywhere, it seems like. So let's stay safe and continue to protect our home. That's the key. 800-823-8255. Grab a line at home with Gary Sullivan.

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0: It's the weekend, and that means a few things to get done around the home. Some information to share. Our phone number is 800-823-8255. Hope you can join us. And Bill, welcome.
8: Well, good morning, Gary.
0: Morning.
8: I got a little problem with the tile in my bathroom. It's got the house was built in 78, and it's got the old time, I guess, tile that they stuck down back then with the glue. I've done one small bathroom, and it was really hard to get all that up. Is there a different way to get that up than me scraping it?
0: Not too much. What kind of floor are you going to put in?
8: Tile, a regular tile.
0: Okay.
8: Ceramic tile.
0: Okay. So one question. The one you have is like 12-inch by 12-inch, maybe 3/16 of an inch thick. And you, and yes, it has an adhesive was put down in the vinyl tile or asphalt tile, yeah, was set.
8: Yep.
0: Yeah. Well, first of all, if it's 1978 when that was, there's a possibility that that tile has asbestos in it. So you want to be careful. Wear a mask. Shut off the cold air returns. The registers. Make sure you kind of encase that room. If you're going to remove it, there's no easy way. I mean, you can use a stand-up, like, you know what an ice scraper is with a four-foot handle and a big plate at the end of it?
8: I do have that.
0: All right. You can try that. That does a pretty good job. There's even an electric machine that has a plate on the front and vibrates that can, you know, help you remove that. But there's no simple way. I mean, there's no simple ways. Those are two tools that you'll have more luck than if you're down there with a putty knife or something.
8: Okay.
0: Now, one other suggestion. Since it is asbestos, sometimes encapsulating that floor might be an alternative for you. And what I mean by that is there's floor tile. It's not ceramic, though you might be able to pull that off, but there's what they call LVT. It stands for luxury vinyl tile, but it's not, you wouldn't recognize it as vinyl tile. You can make it look like wood, or they offer it to you that looks like wood. They offer it where it looks like ceramic tile. It is adhesive-based, and it can go directly over old tile. It's thick. It's probably, I don't know, quarter-inch thick, maybe more, somewhere in that area.

0: They also have laminate flooring, and some of the laminate floorings mainly look like wood, but they make it water resistant, and they also make waterproof. If you're going to put it in a bathroom, you got to use waterproof. It's planks that kind of clip together, and that can go over directly over old vinyl tile.
1: Okay.
0: Because the next thing you'll run into is when you get that tile off, you got the adhesive to contend with, which can also contain asbestos. You're right at that borderline when they kind of quit using it. 76, 77, 78, 79, they were kind of moving it away from the asbestos. But, you know, there's a possibility and a probability, actually, of having asbestos in that tile. So you got to be careful when you remove it. If you have somebody do it for you, it's more expensive because they got to take in consideration the hazardous materials. As a homeowner in most states, you can do pretty much what you want, but you still got to be careful, or you can just cover it up.
1: Covering it up sounds pretty good.
0: Yeah, okay, well, like, good idea. Do a little research and see if that works better for you.
1: Okay, all right, good deal. All right, thanks, Gary.
0: All appreciate right, Bill, it. Thanks for the call. I appreciate it. I think we've all been there, and then you get down into the 9-inch tiles. Jeez. His were at least 12-inch, and there's still some that sneak in, I'm sure. But the 9-inch tiles are brittle, and they're asbestos. And if you have someone come in and remove that, they are there's laws and restrictions on how that can be removed. So they have to take more precautions in disposal and removal. And so the cost to you is higher. And you're going to have to, if you're going to tackle that and you want to be cautious, find out what your state requires as a homeowner. I know where I'm at, you can dispose of it how you wish. And you can, you know, there's not as many restrictions. But if you're having somebody do it, I'm not saying that's a bad thing. I'm just telling you that's the law and that's what they've got to do, and it's going to cost a little bit more. And along came many companies, you know, your big companies, your Shaws and Armstrongs and Mohawks and all them. They came and said, like, we got to build a better mousetrap, right? What can we use to cover that up? Sure, you might have to still claim it when you sell your house. There's asbestos tile under this floor. It's not dangerous then because it's kind of encapsulated. You got something over it. So you can say, yeah, that's there, but we did this. And you know, you're kind of good to go. And it's a less expensive and a less laborious job and something to consider. Not for everybody. I've even painted asphalt tile. And to be honest with you, that was probably 35 years ago. And it did really good. I used an acrylic floor paint, which is a dinosaur now. I mean, they have acrylic floor paints, but they have better paints, polyureas, epoxies, et cetera, but the acrylic floor paint did a pretty good job of painting it. Now, you probably don't want to do that in your bathroom. This was in an open area. It would last you'd probably get 8 years out of it with a lot of traffic. So, you know, a lot of times touching it up, can look pretty good. The only real maintenance you have in that asphalt tile is if it is cracked or pieces are missing, you might have to use the floor leveler to make those patches just so that the tile you're putting on top of it is stable and you got a good solid base. I would not take old vinyl tile squares that are glued in asbestos and run like a vinyl sheet good over the top of it, you know, the shinyl vinyl, the soft vinyl flooring. Because what will happen on that, it'll pretty much mold to the contours of the tile that you're covering up. Whereas the LVT is rigid. It's very solid. It's not going anywhere. It's not molding down to any tile below it, but a sheet vinyl will. So you don't want to cover it up with a sheet vinyl, but take a look at the LVT. There's one called LVT, which is luxury vinyl planks. There's various stages

0: of quality on those. Some very thin, some comparable to the LVT, the thicker. But just covering that up with a good substantial floor, I think is an option for you. All right, let me give you the phone number. You can join us as we talk a little home improvement and, you know, kind of what's on your mind. You heard our caller from West Virginia talking about storm shutters. I laugh because, gosh, used to see them a lot on older homes. We don't see them too much now. But with the winds and the rains, maybe that's an option. Maybe that's something to think about. My number two thing on my list was talking about any moisture intrusion, or for folks out west, smoke intrusion into your home around windows, caulking. Pay attention to that. And, you know, a couple drips of water usually doesn't mean, you know, it's a quirk. It's mean you had a lot of wind, you had a lot of rain, and somewhere there is a penetration through the skin of the house, usually around windows, where you're going to get a lot of drips or just a drip or two. Or maybe the window isn't shut and locked properly. That can happen too. So just double check that. All right. Again, it's 800-823-8255. Grab a line. You're at home with Gary Sullivan.
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1: At home with Gary Sullivan on the weekend, taking your calls regarding your home. Grab a line. Happy to chat with you on what you're working on. I'm intrigued by the call from a fellow in West Virginia about storm shutters because it has been windy. So I was just kind of looking up on storm shutters, et cetera, and types. And really what I was diving in for was cost.
10: And so I'm glad that email came through. It prompted me to take a look. And this article was focused on the return on investment. Now, if I'm getting storm shutters, I'm probably not concerned about the return on investment. If I feel like I need storm shutters from a safety standpoint or protecting the windows or et cetera, you know, the cost I'm concerned about, the return on that cost. In other words, am I going to, when I sell my house, will I get more money for it because I have storm shutters? Well, if you're maybe along coastal areas, that might be a pretty good return on investment. In the Midwest, maybe not so much, but we have had more winds. So what would the cost of storm shutters be? I mentioned the accordion shutters, and you know, those are probably $400 to $600 a window. Colonial shutters, probably $400 to $700. It was kind of vague on the upper number, but close to the same, I would say. So that's about where they're going to fall in. And how many windows do you have? And but I don't know if the cost, the return on that investment is really what you're looking for. You're looking for safety and protection. So for what that's worth, I wasn't really thinking about the cost when he was talking about it. I was thinking of the different type. And the accordion shutters, colonial shutters. Colonial shutters are your standard shutter with the hinges on the right side of the shutter. The accordion shutter is more a slide-across protective shutter. But, you know, that's not cheap, but it certainly gives you the protection. All right, other things we want to talk about today. We just did a little thing on flooring. I think that stands a lot. I do want to talk about conversation I had with Erica LaCoy yesterday, and we may replay that interview, but if we do not, you can jump on the iHeart app, click podcast at home with Gary Sullivan, or wherever you get your podcast, and take a listen to this. It was about indoor air quality in the Easy Breathe, which I've been talking about for 15, 16 years. When I first started talking about an Easy Breathe, it's an air exchanging unit for your house. It's freestanding. And she usually runs a sale on them in August, and we had her on. She was just talking about the pollutants that are in the house. And, you know, a lot of the pollutants that we always focus on is molds, mildews, smells, that type of thing. And sure, it eliminates that, but there's other pollutants maybe you don't smell. Off-gassing of furniture and carpeting and wood and some cleaners if you're not using products like Jaws where they're very, very safe and have a neutral pH. But that particular Easy Breathe unit during the month of August is $250 off. And they'll also give you a free humidistat, which with every purchase, which I think is awesome. It's actually a humidity guide. It tells you where. I think there's two of them, actually. It tells you what the humidity is, and you can watch and see how it works. In other words, say you're running a humidity level 65, 70%, 80% in that basement. That's too high. With organic material in a basement, and I'm talking fabric, I'm talking drywall, I'm talking wood, I'm, you know, dust. With that and that humidity level, mold mildew is going to be there. It's going to have that basementy smell. If we can dry that out, dehumidifiers, it can be a tool in your tool bag if you want, but it's an expensive thing to operate. Where this is pulling air out and allowing the air to backfill from the drier regions of the house upstairs, you let it go, and that moisture just continues to creep up the different floors in the house. And so anyway, if you want to listen to that, pick up that podcast. If we have time today, I will replay that. I found it very interesting. And again, it's letter E, letter Z, breed.com if you want to check that out. Check out how it works, what it does, and I think you might be intrigued by that. I think we're all, especially in the regions that have been very wet this summer. I mean, rarely do I sit and look out the window in August, and I don't go outside because it's raining. The grass is actually green. And then the yin and the yang of our country, on the West, it's dry, it's brown, and on fire. So we're getting the worst of both worlds, I guess. I was talking about the brick spalling earlier, and then we had a call about chimneys and talking about how to replace a brick. And I got to a point of pulling out the brick, putting in a mortar bed, and wetting the brick when you install it, because basically what you're trying to do is not allow that brick to absorb all the mortar out of the, absorb all the water out of the mortar that you had just placed in. Then we got into the chimney. We're talking about sealing it. And I'm telling you, if you're going to seal the brick, and I'm not saying you shouldn't, a lot of times we attribute a lot of the water penetration in our homes through, oh, it's coming through the brick. Well, it could in homes that are previous to 76. But after that, to be honest, that was like 50 years, right? So beyond that, you know, you got weep holes, the newer houses. You got a space in between the internal frame of the house and the brick with brick ties. There's a space behind the brick. If you're missing mortar or cracked brick or moisture gets in through the brick, there is a way for that moisture to escape by going down the backside of the brick. And at the bottom, about every fifth or sixth vertical mortar joint, there is a little screen, and that's a weep hole. Just like you have on your window frames, there's a weep hole that allows the moisture that got behind to weep out. So the moisture penetration is not as likely as it is in an older home. So the question always comes up, should I seal my brick? You know, I think I might seal the brick if the brick is a reclaimed brick. In other words, not a real hard brick. But it's vitally important that when you do seal that brick, you're using the right type of brick sealer. And I talked about having a breathable brick sealer. It's not even really a sealer. It's almost like a weatherproofer. So it minimizes, it doesn't stop, but it minimizes water penetration into the brick. Reclaimed brick is more porous. That's why I say, you know, use it on used brick. And it allows for moisture that gets behind the brick. Say, like, at the top of the house, you're missing a little vertical mortar joint is chipped out or whatever, and the water gets behind. If it gets trapped behind that brick in an older home, it minimizes the water penetration, but it breathes. It exhausts that water penetration out through the brick. So make sure you're using the right type of sealers. All right, we got a lot to chat about, easy for me to say. And if you'd like to join us, I'd love that. It's 800-823-8255. You can grab a line. Danny will take your calls, and we'll take that chat about your home, your at home, with Gary Sullivan.

0: All right, weekend is upon us. Welcome. 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Let's go to Tony. Tony, welcome.
1: Thank you, Gary.
0: Yes, sir.
1: I have a rental apartment unit, and apparently someone who was renting it, maybe a child or something, thought it would be clever to super glue a lamp to a tabletop. And I'm wondering if there's any sort of fix out there to try to remove the lamp without doing too much damage to the table.
0: So what type of table is it? Is it a wood table, glass table? Or
1: yes, wood. Wood.
0: Mm-hmm. And the lamp, is it a metal base?
1: It has a metal base, yes. Mm. And it has a... possibly a rubber, a piece of rubber on the underside. I'm not certain about it.
0: Yeah, yeah. Well, the one thing about the super glue is obviously it's pretty permanent. I mean, there's a couple things that will break it, but your combination of the metal wood is not good. If you were calling and I didn't know about the table, you know, what it was made of, the first thing that it makes super glue vulnerable, there's two things. It's heat and it's acetone, and both of those are going to probably mess up the wood table. Unless it's got like a formica coating on it. I mean, you know, there's so many variables.
1: Right.
0: But, you know, one of the things, obviously, acetone is definitely going to screw up the finish unless it's a formica. Heat, you might have a chance at. So if you took a, if you could warm up that or heat up that metal base of that lamp, and maybe even take a cloth at the base of the lamp and put maybe an ice pack on it so we're heating it and cooling it. I know it sounds weird, but cooling the table, not necessarily the lamp.
1: Yes.
0: You see where I'm going with that? So the expansion and contraction could compromise it. Or just try heating it up and taking maybe a plastic putty knife and or even a piece of floss. And try and get it in between there where it may work. I'm not making any promises on this one. So I think that's what I do, because once you start using acetone is a solvent for super glue. In fact, if you go to the hardware store, they have super glue solvents, but you're going to have to refinish the top of that table. If it's painted, that's good. If it's stained, that's, you know, you're going to have to sand
1: it's
0: it down.
1: Stained.
0: It's,
1: yeah.
0: And then you got to decide if the table's worth it, you know, and all that good stuff.
1: Right. What about I've heard something about mineral oil. Is that something that could be used?
0: You could try it. I've never heard of that being working as a solvent for it. But the good part about the mineral oil is it will not hurt the wood. So if you got that information that, you know, that may help, I would certainly go ahead and try that. But I'd probably
1: What about you? Yeah,
0: I would say I would try probably a hair dryer on high, is low at the base. Forget the ice for right now, and just see if we can, you know, heat that up to a point. Yeah, just to compromise it a little bit. Maybe give it a little wiggle. Don't pry it off or anything like that. Maybe a little floss, plastic knife, and see if you can disconnect it.
1: Very good. Well, that's very helpful. Thank you very much.
0: All right, Tony, let me know if you get success on that. That's a great question. Never had that one, and that's maybe a solution to the problem.
1: Okay. All right.
0: Thanks. Very good. Thanks. Take care. It's 800-823-8255. That's the phone number. And feel free to join us. I know a lot of people painting. This is painting season, no question about it, whether it's inside or outside the home. One of the things I see people get in trouble with all the time is inside the home. And you got your little container of spackling compound. And you got little divots and dents and picture frames and nail marks and everything else. And I'm not saying don't use spackling compound. You should. But don't apply the paint too fast. In other words, make sure it's dry. And a lot of the spackling compounds offer, different brands offer, it's pink. And when it's ready to be sanded or when it's ready to be painted, it's no longer pink. It dries to a white. And I really like those things. Most of them dry pretty fast. Maybe you think, oh, I don't need that. I can tell when it's dry. And yeah, maybe you can. But I think that's it's a good little extra tool in the box, if you will. But where I see the problem come around is we have these paints, almost all your good quality paints are self-priming. And for the most part, they prime over those spackling compounds pretty good. If it were me, and when I do it, I'd get a can of primer and, pint, quart, probably have to buy a quart, a Total One where it's an acrylic, kind of a do-everything primer. And just with a brush, go around and hit that primer once it's dried. And it dries fairly fast. You're going to have to read where the recoat is. I think it's 2 hours. And I just, prime that that patch. And then when I use the self-priming paint and it goes over the primed patch, you don't have what they call flashing. And flashing is, if you wouldn't prime that, you have, I think it's probably different absorption rates between the primer and the painted drywall. And you can kind of see it. And the less noticeable it's going to be is the flatter the paint is. And with today's paints, as scrubbable as they are and as fade resistant as they are, you can put the very flattest paints, highest quality flat paint in a kitchen even. I mean, they're that scrubbable. So I'm just talking about the, it's a very, very short second step, and I would feel that it would be well worth it. You really don't want to see, because even the texture is a little bit different, you really don't want to see where you've patched a wall. And the flatter the paint and the more primed the patch is, the less you're going to see it. So keep that in mind whenever you're doing just a little bit of painting. I think that kind of just hides a lot of imperfections. A lot of people don't realize it. You put on a satin, you just got a higher sheen. If the light hits it right coming through the window, it's just noticeable all the time. All right, you got the phone number. We're talking about your home. You can go ahead and dial us up. Happy to take your call regarding your home project. Lorraine, you'll be up next as we continue. You're at home with Gary Sullivan.
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1: All right, 20 minutes after the top of the hour, you're at home with Gary Sullivan, taking you through another weekend, getting some of those projects done around the home. You can join us at 800-823-8255. Lorraine, welcome.
7: Good morning. I got a challenge for you.
1: Uh-oh.
7: Hard water stains in the bottom of a toilet bowl,
1: mm-hmm,
7: that are almost calcified at the very bottom. I have gone through plumice stones.
1: Oh, wow.
7: And plumice stones won't get... There's just this one toilet in the house. I'm a professional housekeeper.
1: Okay.
7: One toilet upstairs that I can't get that very deep. And it's almost like I want to take a chisel to it.
1: Yeah.
7: So what's your answer?
1: Yeah. So I usually have a good, better, best. And you made me jump to the best. First of all, just for everybody else listening, a lot of times barkeeper's friend, which is a liquid, it's an oxalic acid base, it can be like a wood bleach, is usually fairly effective. That's for my everyday use. When somebody calls me and says help, like you did, Lorraine, I usually take them to the pumice stone. And it's usually pretty doggone effective. Now, I got one more in my arsenal. And you got to get it online. And in my book, it's virtually undefeated for all kinds of things. It's called Cream Cleanser. 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You can probably get it on Amazon too, but it's pretty much an internet-based product and pretty effective for cleaning. It will outdo, in my opinion, like soft scrub or something like that. It'll definitely outperform that.
7: I've never had plumice stone let me down. This one,
1: I agree.
7: Really bad.
1: I agree. In fact, the guy that owns that business, we were sitting in a conference room about 3 years ago, and he was telling me about this product. He gave me a samples to try, and I was telling him just what I just told you. You know, when it comes to really a problem, I use a pumice stone, and you know, it usually always takes care of the problem, because this one will do better than a pumice stone. And
7: what about the chemical part of this? Is it really, I need to use major gloves or regular?
1: No. It's not a pH neutral product like all his other products are. It doesn't even have an odor. I use it almost weekly on a glass stovetop, you know, where you'll get burned on the like halogen burners, which is tough to get off sometimes. And man, it knocks that out right now.
7: Okay, cool.
1: And
7: good to know.
1: I guess my point is saying that I never wore gloves. I put it on a microfiber towel and went after it, and it wasn't a problem. You could just remove it very, very easily, and it did well on a toilet too. So I hope that works for you.
7: All right, we'll give it a try. Thank you very much. Have a great day.
1: All right, you do the same. Thank you much. And again, if you'd like to join us, do so. Happy to take your call regarding your home. It is usually, and is this year too, a busy time of year. One quick thing is it's a little early to be overly concerned, but maybe it isn't. And I'm talking about mice, keeping them out of your house. We will preach heavily about that in probably the next 60 days. But really, it's very timely any time of the year. Mice get in your house for shelter. They get in your house for food. They get in your house for moisture. And they get in wherever there's openings on the envelope of your house. I'm telling you. Just jot a couple of these things down. garage door seals. Have you replaced yours lately? Have you even looked at it? Has it, you know, does it stretch all the way across the door? Is there part of it that's turned? Is there a gap? Check those things. I had a mouse issue a number of months ago, probably maybe the end of last year. Maybe, no, it was probably this spring, early, like February. And they were going up a brick wall. They were going underneath a dryer vent. So you got mortar joints and a plastic dryer vent chute. So there was a gap by each mortar joint. And it wasn't as tight as it should have been. It was pulled out just a little bit. And those mice were going up that brick wall, underneath that vent structure, going in between the pipe and the brick and into the house. And Sue saw it and said, hey, you look at that dryer vent. Could they be coming in there? And yeah, they could. They certainly could be. And eventually, you know, I mean, right away, I went out and caulked it real good. Of course, they were already in the house, and they already had a nursery established, and we had cut a couple small ones. We eventually got rid of them. But, you know, again, the house was talking to me, right? We saw mice, so we had to find out how they were getting in. Find out how they're getting in, you'll eradicate the problem. All right, let's talk a little bit about indoor air quality. That's coming up next. I think you'll enjoy this conversation, Erica LaCroix, and how we can have a healthier home. That's next as we continue. You're at home with Gary Sullivan.
8: 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This is At Home with Gary Sullivan.

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0: Well, as promised during the course of this morning, I said we're going to talk about indoor air quality. And Eric Lacroix, the president of Easy Breathe, we have been talking about this for probably 15 years and how important it is. And Erica, welcome again to At Home with Gary Sullivan. How you doing?
1: I'm doing great, Gary. Thanks for having me.
0: You're quite welcome. You know, when I was thinking about this whole indoor air quality, and we've talked about this for a long time, and I think more and more people are really realizing what's going on the inside of our home. But, you know, we talk about humidities. We talk about off-gassing of products in our home. We talk about those things settling in the lower reaches of our basement. We ought to look at this as basic home maintenance, shouldn't we? If we can eliminate it there before it spreads to the whole house, we're kind of ahead of the game.
1: Absolutely. I love that take on it. Yeah, let's take care of it before the problem gets so big that it's, you know, a major investment and lots of, you know, energy and effort and anguish. A lot of that can be prevented by simple maintenance, just like you said.
0: Yeah. So kind of in just general, I know we always talk about how tight our homes have gotten. I talk about insulation all the time, talk a little bit about ventilation. But this problem is increasing. And what are some of the things we find inside our air in our homes? I mean, certainly mold, right, is an issue with a lot of cases. Humidity, what else?
1: Oh, yeah. Yeah, mold's a big one. You know, there's all manner of airborne contaminants. You know, we're big contributors to it just in our daily lives. Breathing, cleaning, think of all of the off-gassing from the cleaning products or the furnishings we have in our home, or if we have pets, you know, how we live in our home, whether there's, you know, people that smoke, whether that's inside or even out in the garage that migrates in. You know, cooking, cleaning, bathing, breathing, you know, it's almost impossible not to have some sort of contamination going on. So the more that we live in our homes and do the things that we normally do, when we introduce things on our clothes, on our shoes, the furnishings, even in brand new homes, you know, they have some of the worst air quality because you've got all of that building products, those new varnishes, epoxies, resins, carpets, upholstery, off-gassing, and that stuff off-gasses for, you know, 15, 20 years. Yeah. So I like to say we have this, like, toxic cocktail of indoor air quality. And then, as you know, and you talk about this all the time, you know, these energy-efficient homes, that stuff just gets trapped. Right. And we just recirculate it all around the house, and people end up getting sick, and, you know, it just spirals from there. Yeah. So much more than just moisture. You're right about that. Moisture is usually what gets everyone's attention because we can smell it.
0: Right,
1: and
0: right.
1: We know, instinctively, we know this isn't good. You know, there's nothing good about breathing mildew.
0: Right, right. Well, one of the reasons we have you on every August is because, you know, we have a closed-up house, certainly in the wintertime. We have a closed-up house when it's hot and humid.

0: it introduces all the contaminants from the basement. So soil gases, you know, bacteria, allergens, chemicals, you know, biologics, you know, anything, you know, you smell that basement. And oftentimes we get calls from people and they say, why do I smell the basement upstairs? Because when you start, you know, recycling the air, sometimes that intake will be down in the basement. So your furnace or your air handler will be pushing that air throughout the home. So that's very, very common.
1: Yeah.
0: That's, you know, and then people think, oh, my air smells, so I'm going to get some air freshener or some plug-in.
1: That's worse.
0: And that just contributes to the poor indoor air quality. You're just, now you're introducing chemicals and, right, you know, carcinogens, and it's just, again, it kind of spirals from there.
1: Well, you know, ventilation is so doggone important. And we try to manage that on that first floor, you know, maybe with a cooking stove and a fan, maybe the exhaust fan in the bathroom, maybe a ventilated attic. But really, all that, if it's not used properly and not used in a timely manner, and a lot of the times it is not, even in the attic ventilation, it's not done properly, that heavier, damp, polluted air, it starts out in the basement and works its way up. So really addressing it in the basement's the key as a maintenance issue, and that's where the Easy Breathe comes in.
0: Absolutely, and I'm so glad you mentioned that, because think about all the places where our home has ventilation. You know, building codes have dictated this over the years. I mean, there's still homes, there's not fans in the bathroom, and it's like so horrible. Think about that.
1: We get the calls.
0: Yeah, you know. And yeah. So now that, you know, newer homes, they have fans and ventilation in areas where the sources of contamination, right? Mm-hmm. The sources of moisture, kitchens, bathrooms, attics. And there are many states now mandating foundation ventilation for, you know, Oregon has a really progressive code on the books, and the Dakotas and some of those northern states where it is now mandated that if you're going to be doing work in a home and it's on a basement or a crawl space that's not ventilated, introducing mechanical ventilation in basements or crawl spaces is now code. Yeah. Because, you know, all this indoor air quality push since COVID, they realize basements and crawl spaces are sources of contamination, yeah, for the indoor air quality of the home, much like a kitchen or a bathroom or an attic. So we're really, really excited about that, that, you know, people of power now understand this, and we've got to start managing this to keep people healthy and, you know, protect the integrity of the structure. You know, homes, right, are just rotting from the bottom up.
1: Yeah, I got into a little phrase of calling, our homes are always talking to ourselves. You know, if you get ice dams, you probably got lack of ventilation in the attic. If you got peeling paint around the door jams, you got probably water behind the door jams. And really, if you got a basement odor, that's a warning sign. That's your home talking to you. It's telling you,
0: yep,
1: you got a problem down here. And if it smells, you got a problem. It's not that there's that's not the problem that it smells. That's what's causing,
0: that's right,
1: a bigger issue. And
0: that's a symptom. Yep.
1: Yeah, it is a symptom. And we got to get that odor out. So is that what the Easy Breathe does? And by the way, very economical to operate. And there's no filters on the Easy Breathe. And they're, what is it, like a 40-watt light bulb? The Easy Breathe.
0: Yeah, pennies, yeah, a day. It's like $2 to $4 a month to operate. Very, yeah, energy efficient. And, you know, folks tell us it's the most economical investment they've ever made with the biggest bang to their health of their home. You know, it does so many things beyond just protecting the integrity of the basement. You know, it affects the air quality of the whole home. So, yes, Easy Breathe ventilation is sourced in the lowest level, and it evacuates the dirtiest, dampest, most polluted air from that area, from the source. So it protects the upper levels. That air doesn't have a chance to migrate. As a matter of fact, what it does is it, like, keeps the air in the house. You don't have as much air evacuated out through the roof in the wintertime. So it actually helps combat that, you know, stack effect that is so problematic when the heat loss. So we actually keep the air that you pay to condition and heat in your home a little bit longer, because we're suppressing that stack effect that's just if left unimpeded, you've just got this constant migration of air from the basement up through the house.
1: Sure.
0: So we can't reverse it completely because it isn't like

0: for this giant vacuum downstairs. It's a very gentle process.
1: Right.
0: So we're not evacuating all, you know, your air that you pay to heat and condition, but
1: sure,
0: we're allowing that a path of escape for all the bad, nasty, damp, dirty, polluted, right, soil gases, radon, you know, everything that's in the air in the basement,
1: right,
0: gets evacuated to the outside.
1: It's cooled
0: and
1: out.
0: It creates space for cleaner, drier air. Exactly. Yeah. And it's, you know, it's simple. It's a very simple solution to,
1: sure,
0: you know, people are trying all sorts of things and lots of maintenance and costs, and you know, it doesn't need to be that difficult.
1: Fantastic
0: result.
1: Yeah, and I know you've just sold thousands of these units and things, and you get some wonderful testimonial letters. The last one I saw, and I don't have it in front of me as usual. And I read it, and I said, man, wow, what a great letter this person wrote. They were thrilled with the investment of an Easy Breathe. It changed the life of the home.
0: Yeah, and that's the best part about doing this, Gary, is knowing that we are making a market difference in people's lives. You know, we get those wonderful testimonials of people saying, I've struggled with this. It's changed my life. I don't have to go down and fight with the dehumidifier and empty buckets and then forget. And then it just gives people a peace of mind. It gives people freedom. People, you know, they say, you know, the asthma and allergies improve because they're breathing an increased, you know, quality of air.
1: Sure.
0: So they don't have as much irritation anymore. I mean, right, it's wonderful. It's what gets me up every day and keep doing what we're doing, because we have just it's a force in people's,
1: sure,
0: home for,
1: sure,
0: for the good, for healthy, for protection. It's wonderful.
1: Well, we'll keep you on a little bit longer because I still have questions, but in August, you always have a really neat deal. If you could kind of tell everybody what the special is right now during the month of August.
0: Yes, during the month of August, it's our big summer sale, and we offer $250 off all of our products. And we have products for basements, for crawl spaces, for garages, you know, all these sources of contamination to the indoor air quality inside our homes. We offer various, systems. Mm-hmm. And then along with the purchase of any Easy Breathe this month, we're offering a pair of free humidistats. So you're able to monitor the humidity in your home, top and bottom, room to room, so you can really,
1: that's awesome,
0: see the effectiveness. I think that helps people a lot.
1: Oh,
0: yes,
1: yeah. You can, I mean, I've got a couple of those in my home, and it just lets you know where your progress is. You can chart it. You can,
0: mm-hmm,
1: see it. You can notice the smells disappeared. I've told the story many, many times. I've had one in my home probably 15 years at least. And
0: right,
1: I was like, does this thing really work? I mean, I don't have any odors down here. Is this thing I unplugged it and I went, oh yeah, it's working. It didn't take, I'll bet you 5 hours where I could smell the difference.
0: Yeah.
1: It was almost
0: as soon as you stop that, right? There's no path of escape anymore. Yeah. Things start building up. So you got to keep the air moving. It's
1: absolutely
0: the key.
1: So do they call Easy Breathe on that on Monday? Should they just go to the website, or how do they find out about the deal? And then we'll talk about installation.
0: Whatever is easy. Yeah. Yeah. Both options are available. You know, calling our number is 866-822-7328.
1: Okay.
0: And we have people, you know, around the clock. Or Easy Breathe with an E at the end, you know, letter E, letter Z, breathe.com. Lots of information there.
1: All right, we'll take a break. We'll come back. We'll talk about the installation. We can make this pretty much a no-brainer for you. As we continue with Erica LaCroix, she is the president of Easy Breathe Ventilation System that we're talking about and have been talking about for years. A great addition to your home and your at home with Gary Sullivan.
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0: And back at it we go. Erica LaCroix, she is my guest. She is with Easy Breathe, and we've been talking about indoor air quality, and we've been talking about humidity. We've been talking about their August special, which she'll remind you in a minute. But one quick question before we get into the installation. Aren't dehumidifiers enough to take care of those problems?
1: Well, dehumidifiers are designed to squeeze the moisture in its vapor form, which is the damp, humid air, and it condenses it into a liquid form and collects it in a bucket. Mm-hmm. So the dehumidifier does a, you know, depending it's on the tool. Size of the home and the, yeah, it's a tool, but it really doesn't do anything to actually exhaust the air or, you know, exchange that air. So it does a moderately effective job of keeping the humidity levels down. Mm-hmm. But then depending on the dehumidifier and the maintenance, you could just be sitting there with a reservoir of water. So it recirculates that same dirty air over and over and sort of feeds its own self, because the more humidity that collects in the air, the more the dehumidifier squeezes the water. And it's just a never-ending cycle. And those that use them usually end up, oh, I need another one. And we have people, they call us, they said, I have four dehumidifiers and I still have a musty odor.
0: Yeah.
1: And then you're spending, you know, $100 a month on a
0: I was going to say, they're not cheap to operate.
1: It just, it just depends. I mean, they're a great tool and sometimes they're helpful, but it's a much bigger problem than typically a dehumidifier can handle because it's just limited in what it does, right?
0: Right. Right. So an Easy Breathe that we're talking about, this isn't an apparatus that's mounted to your HVAC system. This is a standalone unit. And talk about how it's installed, who installs it, and let's get that part over with. It's a separate unit, so it's got to be installed properly and in the right place.
1: Yes, and I'm glad you brought that up, because there's nothing we've designed the Easy Breathe. It's a freestanding unit that has its own power supply. It plugs into a standard outlet. It's mounted on an outside wall of the lowest level, because we do need to get, you know, the air pushed out like your dryer vent. Your dryer vent is vented to the outside of the house. That's exactly how this works. It's mounted on an outside wall. It's a 6-inch penetration through the wall. Looks just like a dryer vent on the outside with the little flaps, and it exhausts the air from the basement to the outside. So there's nothing special. It goes in any type of home, no matter what kind of heating and cooling system you have. We're not attaching it to that. So there's no external load on any other system in the house. It's freestanding, operates on its own. And so it can be put into any kind of structure. You don't need anything special. A basement or a crawl space. Actually, we have some people that put it in slabs, or they put it in, you know, a cabin in the woods that they need to keep ventilated, and it happens to be on the, you know, main level. So it's very flexible in its installation. That is a big, you know, people love, a great advantage. People love that it can go in any kind of structure.
0: Okay. So this is just so doggone important. I just stammer all the time when I'm thinking about it. The issue, we talk about basements a lot, but this is kind of where it originates. If you have a basement or crawl space, it's kind of where everything settles. So as I'm always talking about ventilating attics, we talk about soffit vents, we talk about ridge vents in and out, and how if it's installed properly, it works so well. With an Easy Breathe, it's kind of along the same lines for a basement. We're pulling air out. So the upstairs, you know, before it's, you know, goes through the whole house, is the cleaner, fresher, less humid air. It's pulling that down. And that's where you get ahead of the game. Hey, we're going to run out of time, Erica. Can we talk about the sale again here? Because it's a wonderful deal. Yeah. The August Easy Breeze summer sale. It's $250 off. Is that correct?
1: Correct. $250 off throughout the month of August. Two free humidistats with every purchase of a basement, crawl space, or garage Easy Breathe system. Okay. And one quick thing, Gary, when we're ventilating, I think it's important people recognize we ventilate off the floor. which is why it works so superior to somebody putting in a vent in their window and thinking, oh, I can ventilate my basement. I'm going to exhaust the air out the window, but that doesn't get the air from off the floor, which is where the source of the problem is. So it's very important that this, you know, you collect the air off the bottom. And just like you said, this is another huge contaminant source for indoor air quality. So we've got to be ventilating the below grade spaces.
0: All right. It's easybreathe.com. And that phone number again, Erica?
1: Is 866-822-7328.
0: Very good. 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Erica, thank you so much. 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
1: Thank you, Gary. You too.
0: All righty. All right. There she is. 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

0: All right, the weekend is upon us. Welcome. You're at home with Gary Sullivan as we work our way through another weekend. And I do want to thank Erica LaCroix for joining us, talking about air exchanging, ventilation. We talk about ventilation so much. I know the last two or three weeks we spent a lot of time about ventilation in attics. And the other side of that coin is ventilation in basements and in crawl spaces, even garages. And she was very helpful in trying to educate. I've been talking to Erica probably for, I don't know, 14, 15, maybe more years. And I remember when we first started talking, it was kind of starting to be on some people's minds. You would hear about sick building syndromes and things like that. But I don't think for the most part we were all too concerned about the homes. And then we started having mold issues in homes. I mean, we talked about mold every weekend. And we still talk about mold, don't get me wrong. But a lot of time, the mold and issues we have is always traced back to high humidity and no ventilation. And that's when I think people started paying attention. And I think they're paying attention even more because we're sealing up our homes even more than we were just 5 years ago. Certainly more than 10 years ago. I talk about a product called AeroSeal, and I'm not saying this is bad. I mean, we're trying to save money on our utilities. I get that. But for every cause and effect, right? So we tighten up our homes, and then we have issues with molds and lack of ventilation. So you got to add, it's two components. The problems, it takes two components. So the problem, not a problem with AeroSeal. So what they have now, it's very interesting. They can actually, during home building, they can use the AeroSeal inside a cavity of drywall in a studded home, sealing the seams of the drywall, sealing the seams of the sheathing, and making your home that much more tight. Or how about foam insulation that is injected into walls, be it an older home or being new construction? One of the things I always say, yeah, you got a really good R value with foam, but what else do? You eliminate drafts. Natural air exchanging. So we continue to make our homes tighter. Efficiency in windows, efficiencies in everything. And it just makes our homes tighter, and it's just all so more important to make sure that we expel some of that air that contains pollutants. We're more, pollutants inside our home than outside. And so we do thank her for over the years educating people. And I think everybody's kind of catching on. Oh, another thing we're hearing about, how about total encapsulation of crawl spaces, total encapsulation of attics now, and eliminating the roof venting and that type of thing because it becomes a conditioned air. But do we need to exchange air? I mean, it just goes on and on. It's a fine balance, and we want to keep you up to speed on that. And certainly an easy breathe is very beneficial. Again, that website is letter E, letter Z, breathe.com. They got $250 off the entire month of August and a free humidity guide. Check out their website if you're interested. You give them a call first thing tomorrow. All right, so talking about projects outside. And we had this question today a little bit. By the way, if you'd like to join us, do so. It's 800-823-8255. Happy to take your call about your home. Patching concrete. You know, when we go, I guess a lot of times when we think concrete, what do we think? We think of concrete trucks. We think of bags of concrete. And I've used the phrase probably a bazillion times on this show is concrete doesn't like to stick to concrete. But there are a lot of specialty products out on the market, probably The biggest one is probably Quikrete, but Sacrete makes specialty products. DAP makes specialty products. I see more patching concrete products being brought to market that are non-cementitious, meaning they're not even cement, but they're acrylic resins. Deich has one called a rock patch. It's not even concrete. It looks like concrete, feels like concrete, spreads like concrete. It's not concrete. Sticks to it real good. I like it. Doesn't need to be sealed. But if you're looking for specialty products, I jotted down a couple during the break of just kind of clarifying and what you would use them for. And I'm using brand names from Quikrete, but I'm sure DAP, I'm sure Sacrete make the exact similar product. In fact, I'm sure they do. One of them is the vinyl concrete patcher. This is for divots or popping of the surface of concrete. It has a bonding, these specialty products all have bonding agents in it. So their concrete sticks to concrete. Using bag concrete, you got to add a bonding agent. Very important. So surface patching, you will, you know, obviously prepare it, get the dust out, get the dirt out of the surface that's popped off. You want to make it very clean. You wet it down. The vinyl concrete patcher can be applied up to 3/8 of an inch to a half inch thick or thinner. You can feather edge it down to a 32nd of an inch, which makes it great for flat surfaces. And you mix this powder up with water, let it sit for a few minutes, and trial it right over the area that's affected, the pot marks. Dries in a few hours. The only thing you got to be prepared for, it may not perfectly match your concrete, so you may see the patch. The texture will be different than a regular bag of concrete, but you'll make that patch. The other one is mortar patch. Mortar patch can be used on vertical surfaces. It has a bonding agent in it. It comes in a little bag, mixed with water, can be applied with a putty knife. So if you had a concrete ceiling and you wanted to make a patch, perfect. You had some mortar missing out of a brick wall, perfect. If you had a crack on the outside of the foundation that extended above the soil line, that, for cosmetic purposes, probably be perfect. So that's a mortar patch, a specialty mortar patch. There's hydraulic cement. Hydraulic cement, you got to be a little careful with. It's a powder. You mix it with water. It's for a crack in a foundation wall. Maybe you have water flowing through it. The cool thing with hydraulic cement is you can actually make the patch while the water's coming through the crack. The problem with this is when you mix it up, you got like a minute and a half to apply it or it's already hard. And it expands when it dries. Where would you use it? On a foundation, inside, outside, where it leaks, the water's coming through that area. You mix it up, you fill that crack. You might want to chisel it out a little bit, maybe in a reverse V, smaller at the top and more flared out at the bottom. You want to pack that in. You want to like fill the tooth, if you will. It expands, and I'll tell you what, it'll seal up that crack. Water won't be flowing through it. It's probably harder than the foundation. Thing to keep in mind, that's not going to solve, or it's going to solve that problem for right now. It may crack somewhere else, so you may be passing the problem down the road a little bit. The problem is you got too much water outside, creating too much pressure. But that patch will stop water flowing through a crack. But I can also tell you, you can have a crack in a foundation and not have water flowing through it at all. So as a preventive, you might want to fill that crack with some hydraulic cement. And probably the last one would be an anchoring cement. If you're drilling holes and inserting bolts, okay, you know, like stadium seats, that works well. But it really works well also in older homes where you had a concrete step and then you had a little stoop at the top, a little landing area in the corner, that concrete breaks off. We've had this call a lot over the years. That can be repaired. What you'll do is you will drill into the stoop because this is on a vertical, you know, side. So how do you keep the concrete from falling off? How do you tie it to the existing concrete? What I've done is, you know, a 3/8 concrete hole, masonry drill bit, hammer drill, and drill that in. And you can, depending on how deep you got to go and everything, use a 20, 30 penny nail or even a landscaping timber nail if it's real deep. But that's going to work as a rebar. It's going to help tie it into the stoop. And the anchoring cement, it stays pliable for a while. And you'll mix this powder up in a bucket with water, stirring it up. And you can almost make like a, you know, a large softball, a volleyball size. And you can push it over that nail and trowel around it. You may have to give it some support underneath, but it'll harden and it'll tie in there pretty good. We did that to my son's steps. It's been a little bit ago, and it held up very nice. 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And then if you want to dress it up, if it doesn't match, it doesn't look the texture, and it just doesn't look perfect, and it probably won't. It's looked pretty good, but probably won't look perfect. 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It's going to slower drying time. And those specialty cements are very nice. All right. We'll take your calls. Again, it's 800-823-8255. 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
0: And back at it we go, 23 minutes after the top of the hour. Tom, welcome.
7: Gary, this is Tom. Yeah, I just called you last week about my basement floor that's got a low spot in it, and the water's seeping up through there.
0: Right.
7: And you were just talking about two or three different possibilities. what to possibly use. Could I use something like that, what you've just been describing for the last 10 minutes?
0: Yeah, well, the thing is, if you got a little swale in the concrete, okay,
7: and there's about water, a 2-foot circle.
0: Okay, and the water's coming up there. I'm thinking it's kind of a water table issue. I don't know if that's what I spoke of last time.
7: I think so.
0: So we can fill that in with that vinyl concrete patcher. I mean, you can fill it at 3/8 of an inch to a half inch, no more than that.
7: Vinyl concrete patching?
0: Yeah, so you would do like a layer or two layers. It has a bonding agent in. You got to have it good and clean.
7: Right.
0: And so that would raise, I'm not going to say the water's not going to still come up. It just, mm-hmm. I don't know why the water, obviously the impression in the floor is lowering the floor and the water's coming through there and not the other floor.
7: Yeah.
0: So that's the path of least resistance. If we put a cap on that, the water's mm-hmm. still going to be there. Maybe it's out of the reach of going all the way through the concrete everywhere on mm-hmm. that floor now because we filled that. Or, you know, depending on the capillaries of the soil and underneath, you know, whether you'll still have it or it'll show up somewhere mm-hmm. else, I don't know. But the quick answer to that, Tom, is yeah, if you filled that area, it would certainly raise that, you know, grade of the floor itself, yes.
7: Okay. Is that in a bag, or how's that used?
0: It's in a little 3-pound bucket, and it also is in a, I think, a 10-pound bucket.
7: Okay. I would say it's roughly 2-foot square or circle, I would say, so yeah. I would probably need maybe one or two bags, possibly.
0: Yeah, they also have one. They also have one called a resurfacer. When you're in there looking at the products, it's mm-hmm. it's for resurfacing like an entire floor, but there is a different mixture for patching.
7: Right.
0: Okay, and it's like a 25-pound bag, so you could use that instead of the vinyl concrete patcher. But, yeah, both of those would adhere to existing concrete, and they would, you know, level out that depression, yes.
7: Right. What about, I was just thinking, what about that flex steel stuff that they advertise all the time in the boats and stuff?
0: Well, you know what? It's not going to hold. It's the PSI, the pressure of that water is probably mm-hmm. going to outdo the flex steel. Plus, it's flexible. It's not going to be hard like concrete.
7: Oh, okay.
0: If you want to check out another product, I talked about some non-cementitious patch. They have that one called Rock Patch. It's pre-mixed. It's none. It's like spackling compound for concrete is what I say. And it can be applied with a trowel. And it's like you don't have to mix it. You can apply it up to a half inch thickness. It's almost like a floor leveler for concrete. It's called Rock Patch, and it's at that Deich Coatings website. That might be a great alternative for you. All right, thank you. Up against the clock. 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
0: All right, well, we're running out a little bit of time for the weekend, so if you've been trying to get through or have a question to ask, feel free to join us. It is 800-823-8255. Agnes, welcome.
14: Hi, Gary. It's a pleasure to talk to you.
0: Thank you.
14: And I'm not sure if this is something that I should even bring to you, but I have these tiny little black bugs. I mean, they are so tiny. They're crawling bugs. And I have seen them, like maybe one on the counter, one in the bathroom. Just before, I found one on a toilet, extra toilet tissue roll. But I had been gone for a week. Turns out I had a tissue in my living room chair between the cushion and the armrest. When I pulled that tissue out, it was full of little black specks and a few live bugs. So I don't know what to do.
0: Well, I'll give you a couple of options. You know, it's always difficult. I don't know what they are. I can't see them.
14: I've never seen them before, and this has been like over the last few weeks.
0: Mm-hmm. So some of the things when, well, I don't know. I'd just be guessing if I started saying what it was. So
14: yeah,
0: I think there's two options.
14: I see if you had any thoughts.
0: Yeah, I think there's two options for you. One is certainly, since we don't know what they are, if you wanted to call a pest control company to come out, identify
14: them. And I do
0: them.
14: Have Terminix for termites, okay. many years. So I could call them.
0: You could call them. They could identify it. They could start a treatment process to eliminate them. I mean, it's not fleas or anything like that, is it?
14: No, it's not. I know what they are. Okay. They don't fly. They don't fly. They just crawl, and they are so tiny.
0: Okay. The other option, you know, having a pest control company come out, that would be one option. The other option would be there's a product that's made by Ortho. It's called a Home Defense Insect Killer. Yes, and it's a spray, and it can be used indoor and outdoor.
14: And so could you put it on fabric?
0: You can. So you could go at the base of the baseboard if you want, because you got to create a line of defense on the outside of the house. You know, spray on the outside, spray along the baseboards, anything along those. So it gives you, I'll say, you know, a year's worth of protection.
14: Oh, okay.
0: You'll spray a 4-inch band along, like I said, baseboards, doors, windows, appliances, anything along
14: stain.
0: Those lines.
14: It does not stain?
0: Does not stain.
14: Okay.
0: Always test it. I always say, you know, it does not stain, but still test.

0: to somebody and they said, get some Ortho Home Pest Control and do wherever there's caulking around windows and doors. And I did, but here's the but. The window is small. The timing is critical. So once those fields start being cut and mowed down, that's when the bugs start looking for a home. And sure enough, it's probably mid to late September, if I'm not mistaken. And, you know, this home pest control comes in quarts and gallons with a sprayer. And I just sprayed along all the, you know, where the windows meet the substrates. Even if it was full, there's caulking. I still sprayed. I just sprayed all those perimeters of doors, and I eliminated my problem. It was a deterrent. I don't know if I killed any Asian beetle bugs, and didn't really care. I just didn't want them in the house. So it's kind of a, I'll say an all-purpose pest control. And, you know, if it's like, it helps with spiders, helps with ants. Stink bugs were big. Fleas it even helps with, but I don't know what that little black bug she was talking about would be. So it another option there really is to get some of those. She had them on a tissue. Sometimes going to a pest control office and see if they can identify it. Or there's probably something, I don't know. I know there's many things where you can take a picture of it and post it on your phone, where it can identify the bug. And we're getting more and more along those lines. Not long ago, I had some fungus at the beginning of the summer. A lot of heat, a lot of humidity on a particular bush, and I had black spotted fungus on a bush and took a picture of it, posted it. I forget where it was, and they identified it, talked about the cure for it. And maybe identifying that bug might be important. But there's certainly a couple options to go. And what started this whole rambling conversation was one of the things, if the finances are there and you're working with a pest control company, whether it's Terminix or Exterminal or whomever you're working with, they usually have an annual treatment plan, which will include 4 visits a year and spray protections. And we're coming up into a season where the spiders are going to be a big issue. You know, you start seeing a lot of spiders and different bugs in the fall. They're kind of wrapping things up, and you start seeing them around the outside of the house and getting into your house. And you might kind of inquire about that annual treatment. It's somebody that they have the advantage of, you know, some products that are a little bit better than what we can buy. They can. So they have better tools in their tool bag, if you will. But if you're just going to give it a try and keep the insects out, the Ortho pest control, a good idea. And then a tube of caulking as you take that walk around the house and look for openings in the cavities, you know, around the electric pipes, wires, vents, anything that's penetrating through the house, make sure it's sealed tight. That'll keep out insects, cold temperatures, water, all the things that really are either an annoyance or can do damage. And many times I've talked about, you know, not taking care of those problems will lead to a bigger expense. And sometimes that tube of caulking, you know, the $3 or $4 you pay for it, can literally turn into a lot more money, $40, $50, $60 in a month or two if we don't take care of that. So check that out and start sealing up those houses. Let's keep those insects out. They kind of get into panic stage coming up in the next probably 6-8 weeks, and they're going to start looking for places to winter over. All right, the phone number, you got it. You can join us as we continue. You're at home with Gary Sullivan.
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6: 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A black man from the projects comes forward with information about the case.
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9: I get 90 years for killing somebody I have never seen.
6: Behind bars, Lee finds an unlikely ally in his cellie, Robert. The pair are like chalk and cheese. There's no way their paths would ever cross on the outside. But as a fellow inmate, Robert sees through the lies and vows to do the unthinkable. Clear Lee's name.
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0: All right, back to work we go at home with Gary Sullivan. So what's going on in your house? What are you doing with the, I'll say, extreme weather? I know it's keeping a lot of projects from being done where I am on the outside of the house. We've had probably the least amount of deck staining questions than we've had over the last 15 years. Concrete questions we still get plenty of. But one of the things we had yesterday, which we haven't had a whole lot of questions on, was water pressure. And lack of water flow. And I'm not talking on wells. I'm usually talking to people that are city water. Certainly we have some well questions, but usually it's city water issues. And I got to thinking about that particular issue, and I thought, you know, one of the things we haven't talked for a while is a very basic plumbing problem. If you have low water flow, say on a kitchen sink, even a bathroom sink, I'm not talking the drain, I'm talking about coming out of the faucet. A lot of people just say, you know, if you don't have a real powerful, good stream, we go, it's low water pressure. Well, it might be low volume. If you have low volume in that one area, you're going to have pressure and volume issues. So in other words, let's take, for example, a bathroom sink. We turn on the water, hot and cold, good mix, but it's just like, looks like it's about 30, 40% strength. One thing you might check before you get too excited about checking the valve underneath the vanity and, you know, trying to figure out what the problem is, it might just be the aerator. We have a tendency to just forget about that. And I'll tell you kind of a funny story that happened to Danny and I yesterday. So that aerator just unscrews. You can certainly buy a new aerator. You can also back flush that. There's a screen in there, and sometimes it just starts collecting hard water, calcium carbonate, and it just restricts the water flow. So unscrew that, turn the faucet on, see if it's still the same problem, or whoo, it's cured. Get another aerator, or change out the screen. And it really, really could be that simple. I said, Demi and I had a problem. It had nothing to do with water, but I'd got a new computer, and we were trying to set something up with a camera, and he couldn't see me. I couldn't see him. And we're checking all these things on Windows, and, you know, we get
15: about 15 million settings.
0: Yeah, we're checking all these settings, and we're just, like, scratching our head. All of a sudden, we realized we didn't turn the camera on the button. Sometimes it's the easy things. I mean, we're in the settings, and the settings are all right. Well, the camera wasn't on. And, you know, the checking the aerators kind of falls in that same category. That's why I bring it up. Sometimes it's the obvious. We're worried about this big problem, but it's really not the big problem. It's the real simple thing. So keep that in mind, and if you have that problem, file that away. Sometimes that's the answer. Willie, welcome.
16: Hey, how are you doing, Gary?
0: Doing fine, thank you.
16: So I have one quick question. Mm-hmm. I've heard you say talk about a product that takes the oil stains off your concrete driveway.
0: Mm-hmm. Well, when you go through the stores, the hardware stores, and you'll find all kinds of products, and for the most part, they work pretty well. Is it an older stain, a new stain, or?
16: It's about 3 or 4 years old.
0: Okay, so an older stain. So let me tell you, the one I've talked about is called, it's made by, the brand name is Crud Cutter, K-R-U-D-K-U-T-T-E-R. Crud Cutter Oil and Grease Remover. Now,
16: that should help me out.
0: Yeah, right? Now, that's one that you can get through –
14: 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It is a powder. It is a living microbe, Willie, that eats oil. 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It might take 7 days, but it will eat that oil stain. It will draw and eat and devour that oil stain. And it's gone when the powder's gone. 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You don't have to do anything. So if you have problems, maybe the Krug cutter didn't quite do the job, this is the go-to I'm going to nuke it product, okay? ACT Cleaner. 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
16: All right. Now I've heard you talk about both of them before, but the one you just told me, ACT, I remember you talking about that.
14: Yep.
16: And but anyhow, it's been a few years, and I've just been busy with life, and I just never did get to call back.
14: All right.
16: And so I have to go on the internet for that, right?
14: Right. Yes, sir. ACTcleaners.com. Okay. Good luck to you. Thank you much. And another, I think it's a strange thing. Maybe it's not. When I was talking about oil and grease and how it devours that, one other, and this might be a problem at your home, is if you have maybe the old composite decking where they weren't PVC capped or polypropylene capped, or maybe you have pressure treated wood and it's been a while since we sealed it, maybe we have a grill, gas grill up on the deck. There's certainly gas grills on decks, and from grilling that you get some of the oil that hits the non-capped composite deck and you get a stain, or it hits the pressure treated wood and you got this big oil stain. That ACT cleaner works on oils from meats, just like it works on oils from your car. So it's not a deck cleaner, but it devours oils. And again, whether it's cooking oils or motor oils, it's going to take care of the problem. It's weird. You sprinkle it on. I've had it be successful in 2 days. I've had it be successful in 8 days. So I can't tell you how long. Obviously, it's going to take a little longer on old oil stains. And there's a lot of oil stain out there. I know when I talk about that, people call and say, well, try this. I could try this, but I'll be honest with you, I've had success with those, and that's kind of where I stick. If you have another remedy, I know people always say kitty litter, but that's more for fresh stains. Just try the ACT cleaner. If you can't get an old oil stain up, I'm pretty confident it'll help you out. All right, that music is playing, Danny Boy, and that means we're gonna be out of here real quickly here. So thanks for everything this weekend. It was we got my computer working, that was good. Camera, gotta turn the switch on. No problem there, no problem at all. Don't forget our podcast, iHeart app. It's the At Home with Gary Sullivan. Danny has each hour labeled along with the interview on lining pipes, waistlines, and also Erica with Easy Breathe with their big August sale and a lot of great information. And good Lord willing, we'll be back next weekend for more At Home with Gary Sullivan.

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You're at home with Gary Sullivan.

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2: What's happening, fellow sports fans? It's Andy West. Let's look back on this day in sports history, August 3rd. We'll start off in 1960, where history is made as the Cleveland Indians trade manager Joe Gordon to the Detroit Tigers for their manager, Jimmy Dykes. It was the only manager-for-manager trade in the history of baseball, and it didn't help out either team. Dykes managed the Indians until 1961, while Gordon left the Tigers immediately after the season to coach the Kansas City Athletics. Today in 1996, Andre Agassi, the Dream Team, and the U.S. women's 400-meter relay team win Olympic gold medals in Atlanta, while the American men's 400 relay settles for silver. And today in the year 2000, 3 months before the start of the season, the Orlando Magic acquire Grant Hill from the Detroit Pistons in a sign-and-trade deal for Chucky Atkins and Ben Wallace. Hill, along with future All-Star Tracy McGrady, were supposed to lead the Magic to prominence in the Eastern Conference. However, Hill's 7-year, $92 million signing didn't turn out very well. Hill played just 202 games in his 7 years in Orlando.
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3: Talks in the works to revive the Memorandum of Understanding. I'm Sue Guzman, Fox News. And President Trump says that talks with Iran will start Monday on a deal to reopen the Strait of Hormuz. He tells reporters that he halted what would have been a major attack planned against Iran.
4: We had an attack that would be the biggest attack since World War II, and it would have been disastrous.
3: Well, the president adding he's cautiously optimistic that a solution will ultimately be reached.
4: We'll just see how it is. We're ready to go anytime we want. Would I rather make a deal? I'm not looking to kill people.
3: Well, prices have fallen since the attacks have stopped. New details from police in Twin Falls, Idaho, on the deadly shooting at a fast food restaurant Saturday. Details from Fox's Grinnell Scott.
5: The restaurant chain owner confirmed one of the victims was an employee. Police Chief Matthew Hicks did release the name of the shooter and how he died.
6: We can confirm that the suspect, 24-year-old Chad Williams, is deceased from a self-inflicted gunshot wound.
5: Chief Hicks also credited an off-duty Idaho trooper and an armed citizen for engaging the shooter and driving him away from the restaurant before he took his own life. Several victims were injured, some critically. Chief Hicks said it's believed Williams was the only shooter. Grinnell Scott, Fox News.
3: GOP Congressman Max Miller says he has no plans to end his reelection bid, despite his ex-wife's abuse allegations, which he denies.
7: Child Protective Services closed its investigation as unsubstantiated to me, meaning there was no evidence and no substantiation in its findings against me, but they were found against two daycare workers.
3: The audio from an archive live stream posted to his X account. 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
16: This is Lee Habib, and this is Our American Stories. And this next story, well, it's close to home. And by the way, the best stories that we all have are right near us, folks, in our neighborhood, in our families, in our churches, in our businesses. And here at Our American Stories, we've gotten to know one of our workers, an affiliate sales guy from Alabama, and a great guy, a great family. Well, he shared his story with me, and I was just... Well, it wasn't just me. It was everybody in the room listening. It was as if we were hearing a movie being told, a great movie, a compelling movie. It was a heck of a story. And so we asked him to tell it. And so without further ado, this is a story about everything, folks. Love, hate, family, and redemption.
17: I had a pattern in my life with girls putting me in the friend zone. The very first girl that ever put me in the friend zone, I remember, was in eighth grade, and I was in Mr. Dunn's science class, and I remember leaning over to my friend Ryan and saying, "Who's that?" And neither of us knew who she was, and I developed the courage to ask her to eighth grade graduation dance, and I guess what I mean by develop the courage, I asked one of her friends to ask her if she would go to the eighth grade graduation dance with me, and she said yes. After that, I told her how much I liked her, wanted to be with her, professed my, you know, undying love for her, and she put me in the friend zone, and that would be a pattern that would go on for the kind of the long haul. You know, looking back at my childhood, there's a couple key moments that really stick out to me. You know, as far as I can remember, you know, my mom and my dad never really being together. Like, that's never a memory that I can remember, them actually being together, being married. But I do remember, as it got to be about my first grade year, my mother joined the Army. She would kind of bounce around from job to job and couldn't find anything solid, and she really wanted to do something to support us. And I have a brother, Brad, who is, he's 2 years older than me, but we have different dads. She eventually got stationed in Germany, and that launched into a giant custody battle. My dad was a very responsible, hardworking, structured individual, and the obvious best place for me would have been with my father, but the court's tendency is to always place the child with the mother unless there's just an absolute, you know, crazy circumstance that would lead them to do otherwise. But at that point, I was going to be with my dad, and my mom had me go out to lunch right before really they were going to make their decision, and we had a lunch with my brother, and she basically said, well, you don't want to leave your brother, do you? And, you know, there's castles in Germany, and basically said all the things to that you'd want to tell a kid to make them want to go that way. And I just remember the biggest feeling having is that I didn't want to leave my brother, in that environment without me to be there with him. And I was, I think, 7 years old at that time. And I went back and told the judge that I didn't want to go with my dad, as I had said previously, that I wanted to go with my mom. And that was ended up being their ruling after all the time and money and everything that was spent on that custody battle. And I remember leaving the courthouse that day at 7 years old, 6 years old, whatever it was, and my dad looking down at me as we waited for the light to turn to cross the road. He said, you know, I'm very disappointed in you. And that kind of set a pattern, really, for the rest of my life with my father, that I was kind of a disappointment. And then when we moved to Germany, my mom was still with this abusive guy. He's the one that convinced her to join the Army. And when we moved to Germany, we lived in what's called the economy. So we didn't live on base. We lived in an apartment above a pub, and the pub was called Klaus's Pub. And my mom and her husband, Dave, would drink every night, and they would fight every night, and sometimes it would become abusive, and sometimes the screaming and all those things got to be so bad. My brother and I would always wonder if it was going to be us next, and fortunately, we were never physically abused. But, you know, I remember wanting to protect my mom, but only being, you know, 8 years old and small, and having this desire to protect my mom and inability to do so. And it kind of developed feelings of cowardice that I wasn't able to protect my mom. That all came to an end when we started going to church. And she left Dave. We moved on base. We started going to church, you know, Sunday morning, Sunday night, and on Wednesdays. And every time the doors were open, we got involved and really began to experience a sense of belonging. And that went on for about a year. And there was no drinking. And it was like this stability in our lives. It was like the calm in the storm of my life as I look back on it. I remember coming home from school one day. It was one of my last days of fourth grade. And I came home, and my mom had been, you know, free from drinking for a year, free from partying. Our life was, you know, so much better. I mean, I came home, and there was a beer sitting on the end table beside the couch. And I looked at the beer, and I looked at my mom, and I knew that we were going back into that lifestyle and that all that peace and calm was over. I was old enough to equate beer with pain, and, you know, my mom drinking beer and alcohol with pain and suffering for my brother and I, and instability, and I remember being fueled and filled with hatred and anger towards my mother, and I remember screaming at her and telling her that I hated her and that I wanted nothing to do with her and that I wanted to move back to the States and I wanted to move in with my dad. Then when I moved in with my dad, I used to go to church with my friend and his mom. And we would go to church, and it would be fun, and it would be fine. But then we'd get in the car, and his mom would gossip about everybody in the church all the way home. And then she would pick us up, and she actually gave us a ride to school on the days that the weather was bad. And she would just gossip about people in the church the whole way to school and the whole way back. And I'm like, you people are ridiculous. And so what I did is I took a few Christians, and I labeled all Christians as these few. Right. And so my mind, I had this core belief that all Christians were these gossipy, judgmental people. And so I hated them.
16: And when we come back, we continue with this really raw and really real story. And it's Brian Dawson's story here on Our American Stories.

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6: 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Don't get me wrong, I still love my caffeine, but we've all made choices, and that is exactly why I liked Awaken 180, because with weight loss, the hardest part isn't some magical secret, it's the endless thinking. You know what I'm talking about, what can I eat, how much, when. Then you get hungry, and suddenly you're negotiating with yourself. It's like a hostage situation or something. Awaken 180 takes that part off your plate. 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You just need a better system than I'll start on Monday. I dropped 40 pounds with Awaken 180 and I've kept every pound off. If you're ready to stop guessing and start dropping, go to awaken180weightloss.com.
0: And we're back here at Our American Stories, and we continue this remarkable story. Again, one that comes close to home, as close as can be, right here on our own staff. Let's continue with Brian Dawson's story.
7: my mom moved back from Germany and she went to Colorado Springs. So I went and spent a summer with my mom in Colorado. Well, my brother was 2 years older than me, and he had friends that were, you know, drinking beer and drinking liquor and going camping and smoking pot and doing all that kind of stuff. And I went out there. I'd never been exposed to any of that stuff personally, obviously seeing my mom drinking and things like that, but never personally. And, you know, I remember, you know, drinking a beer and then, you know, trying liquor. And the first liquor I ever tasted was Hot Damn 100. And I was the little brother of not only my big brother, but that whole group. And I fit in. And the more I drank, the more I fit in. And the more I drank, the more comfortable I was in my own skin. You know, they call it liquid courage, but it was so much more than liquid courage for me. It was liquid, I can actually deal with life. Everything in my life, I've always been very intense and very all in, whatever it was that I was doing. And I began to drink heavily. I was drinking tequila, whiskey, Hot Damn that whole summer. And the following summer, I went back to Colorado and I started to smoke pot. And as I smoked pot, it was the same thing. You know, I just enjoyed not being who I guess I thought I was. You know, I eventually made it when I was 16 years old. I got my driver's license. I made a fake ID on a computer. And I got to the point where I could go and buy liquor, and then I became very popular for that reason. So there was a lot of it was fitting in and all of those things. And I would go and I was able to, you know, buy liquor for these parties, which made me like the coolest person in the party. And, you know, I would drink to the point of blacking out once or twice a week. And this is as a 16-year-old. And meanwhile, I was, you know, working a job at Dillon's, which is a Kroger store, and playing football, playing baseball, and somewhat maintaining my grades. I went from a straight A student to probably about a C student. And I stopped caring about school, which is interesting because up to that point when I started, you know, drinking and doing drugs, all I cared about was school. I got straight A's. I scored off the charts on all these tests, the standardized tests. And I didn't care about school anymore. All I cared about was the social aspect, the partying, the girls, and being wasted, basically. The summer between my junior and senior year, I went out to Colorado, and my brother was a driver for a, I wouldn't say notorious, but a pretty big-time drug dealer in Colorado Springs. His name was Casey, and my brother had a driver's license and a nice truck, so Casey would just have him drive him around, and, you know, they'd be dropping, you know, mostly pot, but, you know, whatever around, and the craziest things would happen, man. So I spent the whole summer riding around with them. You know, just seeing him be this alpha male that everyone looked up to and everyone respected, and he had money and he had girls and he had all these things. And I'm like, that's what I want to do. So I went back to Kansas that summer, and here's the thing. Up to that point, I was excelling in football, and I did really well in baseball too, but I excelled in football, and we had a great football team that year. And I was really coming into my own as a defensive end and a tight end on offense. And we were expected to do really, really well that year. And I was so torn between really wanting to pour myself into football or pour myself into this party life. And I had tried cocaine when I was out there. So I was really starting to do more serious drugs as I'm going into my senior year. And I started my senior year, and I got about 2 weeks into it. And I snuck out of the house, and I went and tried ecstasy with some of my friends, and a couple of the guys were actually football players on the team. And I remember trying to sneak back in, and I got caught. And he told me that I had to quit football and go to rehab, or I could quit football and go to Colorado, but I wasn't going to continue playing football. This is really when the resentment with my dad hit its peak. So I decided to quit football and move back to Colorado with my mom. And what that basically meant is I was on my own, and I just started partying full blown. And I started working for Casey and started selling weed, and got involved in that lifestyle. And then I started doing cocaine on a pretty regular basis. And as I did cocaine, I realized, hey man, I can't pay for cocaine selling weed. So I started selling cocaine, and I just had this knack and this ability to rise to the top in these, I guess, you know, drug dealer ladders of influence. I just had a knack for that life. And so I started selling a little bit of coke, and next, you know, I was selling a lot of coke, and I was doing a lot of coke. And it got to the point, it was so bad, I would have to take Xanax to go to sleep. And then I would wake up the next day, and really the next evening at like 4 or 5 in the evening, I'd wake up, I'd blow my nose, and snot and cocaine and blood would come out. My nose would just be bleeding and bleeding and bleeding. As soon as it would start to kind of slow down a little bit, I would do another line and start drinking. And then that was what I did. And it got so bad to where I couldn't even like breathe out of my nose anymore. My friend tried to introduce me to crack, and I'm like, this isn't for me. So then he had me try crystal meth, and that was it. And once I did crystal meth, it was there was no having to take Xanax to go to sleep. There was no drinking whiskey to mellow out. It was just, it was wide open. And already at this point, when I started doing meth, I already had my first felony arrest. I was arrested with a half ounce of cocaine, and had bonded out and got probation and all those things, and didn't slow me down. I continued to use drugs, continued to party, didn't go to my probation appointments, didn't do any of those things. And I got to a point where I was very well known in Colorado Springs for my ability to sell drugs and do a number of other things. And I remember getting a phone call from a girl named Camille, and she said, I've got some pretty serious guys that I know that want to talk to you about, you know, kind of you partnering with them or working with them. And so I came to her apartment, and I walked into her apartment. I remember it was kind of an uneasy feeling. And there was some very mean-looking, dark, nefarious-looking individuals that were Hispanic guys, Mexican guys. And they had handkerchiefs on over their faces, and but they were in suits. It was weird. And I'm like, well, I'm either going to get killed or this is going to go really well. And, you know, they sat down and just talked to me and asked me a bunch of questions and asked me what I could do for them. And I think they were kind of new to coming into Colorado Springs to do what it was that they were wanting to do. And they needed somebody to help them. So they asked me to do that. And I did that. And not long after that, I ended up getting in a high-speed chase with the cops and ran. And I had a briefcase with meth and a pistol. Got pulled over with that, got arrested, spent 4.5 months in jail, county jail on that, got probation again, got out, went right back to it. I mean, by that time, a lot of my connections had either gone back to Mexico or had been arrested as well. And I got into, basically, I mean, I guess what it looked like was we would steal four-wheelers and motorcycles and things like that and give them to Mexicans that were bringing them back across the border into Mexico, and then they would pay us in drugs. I was supposedly the ringleader of that whole thing. I don't know how true that was, but that's the way it was in the cops' eyes. And they busted a house that had some of those motorcycles in them, and they pressured the guy who was there, and he told on me and said, you know, it was me. I was the one that was doing this. I was running all these rings. So he and a bunch of other people had told the cops that I was responsible for, you know, all this crime that was going on. And I eventually got arrested. And I did another 4 months in county jail and ended up bonding out after those 4 months. And in that time, I got my discovery, and it said that, you know, who had told on me. I was out driving around up to no good. I'd been up for 4 days. And we drove by the guy's house who told on me, who was the main informant in the case. And the guy I was with kept pumping me up. Oh, no, we have to go in there. You know, we can't let him, you know, just let him tell on you and you not doing anything. And so we went, you know, went up to the front door, knocked on the door, and he opened the door and walked in the house and asked him why he told on me. And he said, you know, told me, well, I didn't tell on you, Brian. I would never tell on you. And I knew that he was the informant in my case. So I began to beat him up really, really bad. And the guy I was with hit him in the head with a blunt force object. It was called a blackjack, and it cracked his head open. And I thought he was going to die. So, you know, we grabbed a few objects out of his house and we left. And by the time I got back to my house, I ended up getting arrested and charged with attempted murder, aggravated robbery, and extortion. And on top of all that, this was a guy who was state's evidence. So he was an informant that I did all these things to. So that aggravated it.
0: And my goodness, what a story. And when we come back, you won't believe where it turns and where it goes. Brian Dawson's story, one of our staffers here at Our American Stories. More after these messages.
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7: I was on the run. I bonded out again, and I was out on like, I don't know, a couple $100,000 worth of bonds, and I was supposed to go to a court date, and I ended up not going to that court date, so I became a fugitive. And shortly after that, I became one of Colorado Springs' most wanted criminals, most wanted fugitives. And it was intense. I mean, they were raiding houses. They were setting up perimeters all throughout Colorado Springs. As I don't know if you've ever seen them, like they basically have roads blocked off and they're showing pictures of me to every car that stops and goes through there. If you ever follow Dog the Bounty Hunter, Dog the Bounty Hunter did most of his shows in Colorado Springs, some in Hawaii, but most of them were in Colorado Springs. And Dog the Bounty Hunter was on a 72-hour, 72-fugitive sweep when I was on the run. And he said he wasn't going to go after me because I was supposedly, you know, too threatening or menacing or whatever for him to go after me. So it became very real. And there was a couple near misses where they almost had me and I was able to escape from them. And then they finally caught me and I was in my safe, I guess you call it a safe house. It was a third story apartment in Colorado Springs, and they finally closed in on me. And I remember sitting in the apartment that day. I was watching the Chappelle Show. It was my last day out, July 19th, 2007. I'm watching the Chappelle Show, cooking bratwurst in this apartment, and I look out the window, and I'm on the third story, and I see the front end of a cop car, and I know that it's a cop car, and I knew that was it. I just knew. I knew, okay, well, this is it. And there wasn't much in the apartment, but there was a recliner that was wider than the window was. So I'd taken a nylon rope, a rappelling rope, and I tied it to the bottom of the recliner. And I hear the door pounding. Colorado Springs police open up, and they're kicking in doors, making their way down to me. So I kick out the window and wrap my hand around the rope, and I jump out the window. And the recliner sticks and wedges right in the window just like I wanted it to. And as I'm hanging there around both sides of this apartment building, these police come flooding. And there's 40 or 50 cops made up of El Paso County Sheriff's deputies, Colorado Springs Police Department. They come pouring around the side with their guns pulled and drawn on me. You know, get on the ground, get on the ground, get the F on the ground. And I'm like, well, I don't know where else I'm going to go. And I look up and there's cops, you know, cops above me, cops below me. So I pulled up a little bit on the rope, unwrapped the rope with my hand and dropped. And I dropped three stories and I landed. And it's a miracle that I didn't get hurt there. But I landed and rolled. And then there was two canine units right there with the dogs barking in my face. And I remember laying there and I could feel the heat from the dogs. And I'm just like, these dogs, don't bite me. But that was it. And, an officer stuck his knee in my back and cuffed me. They put me in the back of the cop car. And the craziest thing is I remember the relief that I had as I sat in the back of that cop car, cause I knew it was all over. I remember Rihanna's Umbrella song was on in the cop car as we were heading, you know, to county jail. And I just had a sense of peace for whatever reason. And I end up getting into county jail where I would find out that I was facing 384 years in prison. With facing that much time, I started to get involved in with some rough groups in the jail, thinking that I'm going away to prison for the rest of my life. I have to make a name for myself. I have to be tough. I have to be this guy, this prison guy. So I get into a bunch of fights. You know, I'm going up to these older kind of gangster guys and they're saying, well, I need you to go beat this guy up and I need you to go beat that guy up. So I'm doing these things and I eventually end up in administrative segregation, which is when you are in a concrete cell. It's about 8 foot by 12 foot and there's a bunk in there. There's a metal bunk with a fire retardant mattress and a fire retardant pillow and a sink that is attached to a toilet. It's a one-piece toilet sink.

0: day to be a witness in my trial if I went to trial that day didn't show up, so they had to postpone it for 2 weeks. Total miracle. The attorney was able to take my case and get me into what's called a mediation hearing. And what a mediation hearing is where you basically go into arbitration with your sentence, and it's like a used car sales. Well, I'll give you this. Well, no, we want that. Well, I'll give you this, and no, we want that. And they started at 32 years, and I started at 8 years. And a mediator went back and forth between the district attorney and my lawyer and I, back and forth, back and forth. And they finally came down to a 15-year sentence with a crime of violence sentence enhancer. And I told them, I don't want that sentence enhancer. I don't want to be labeled a violent criminal. I don't want to go to some, you know, hardcore prison and end up with swastikas all over my face and turn into that guy. I want to change my life. I want a chance at changing my life. I said, tell her I'll give her a year if she drops that crime of violence. So I ended up getting sentenced to 16 years, and they dropped the crime of violence. And I went back to my cell after that mediation, and I knew that God had moved in my life. So I got sentenced. I got sentenced to 16 years, and then I went to the Denver Reception and Diagnostic Center. This is a maximum security prison, and you roll up in a van, and there's rolls upon rolls of razor wire. There's gun towers with armed guards in the gun towers. They've got these little mirrors that go under the vans that see if there's bombs under the vans, and it's just, it was very sobering. It was very real that, hey, I'm in prison. That's happening now. And I went in there, and I was there for a little while, and they sent me to my first facility in Huerfano County Correctional Center. It was Walsenburg, Colorado, and it was a private prison, and there's a lot of bad things that surround the idea of private prisons, but I had nothing but a very positive experience there. It was very evident that everybody there that was involved with the staff members there, from our case managers to the teachers and things like that, that they wanted criminals to be rehabilitated, and they had a lot of programs. So I immediately started taking programs. I got my GED while I was at Walsenburg, and then I started taking college classes, and then I became a guy that helped other guys get their GED. And that's what I did for work in there, is I was a tutor, and I helped people get their GEDs.
1: 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His story continues here on Our American Stories.

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19: And we return to Brian Dawson's story and what a story it is. And again, this one hits close to home. He's one of our people. And by the way, it just shows you that anything can happen in a person's life. Here he is in prison, and he's already, you can hear it, he's a changed guy, and he wants to just get through this and come out on the other side. And so he's reoriented himself and his life right there in what may be the very worst place in America to be as a young man. Let's return to Brian's story.
20: I was there for about 9 months, but the very first person I met when I walked into Walsenburg was a guy by the name of Charles Frederick. And he comes up to me, he's this big guy, big burly guy. And he says, hey, my name's Charles, and I'm a Christian, and this is a faith pod. So in these prisons, they had these pods, they're called faith pods, and it was basically pods or units made up of about 120 inmates, and it was dedicated to discipleship. And I don't know how I landed in there, why I landed in there, but I was there, and Charles began to just tell me about Christ, tell me about who Jesus was, tell me about the gospel. I told him, Charles, I don't want to hear that stuff. You know, I don't care. And, you know, he just said, okay. And then he began to talk to me about other things, and he met my physical needs. He gave me coffee. He gave me shorts. He gave me, you know, things that, you know, you get in there, you got nothing other than a couple pairs of underwear and a green suit. So he helped me with some of those things and just became my friend. And as conversation would permit, he would tell me about Christ, and that would go on for about 9 months. He got shipped to another prison. I left that prison. They shut that prison down, and my security level dropped, and I bounced around a little bit for a couple of years, and then I ended up in Sterling Correctional Facility in Sterling, Colorado. The first person I see, there's Charles again, and he starts telling me about Jesus Christ again. And I'm like, man, I don't want to hear this stuff. Well, we're there for a little bit, and he goes, hey, you know, you got parole coming up in a couple of years. It would be good for you to have some certificates to, you know, show the parole board. I'm like, okay. And he goes, well, I'm the chaplain's assistant. I can get you in some programs. I'm like, okay, yeah, go ahead, sign me up. So he signs me up, and they end up being faith-based programs. And I'm like, oh, I hate you, Charles. But the very first program I went into was a come as you are, we love everybody, you know, Muslim, Buddhist, Christian, whatever, just come as you are. And I went there, and it was okay, but I experienced fellowship, and I met other Christians that were like Charles, who were true, genuine Christians who lived this out. They didn't just say they were Christians with their mouth. They lived it, and you could see the wisdom and things that they had, and I was attracted to that. And that went on for about 13 weeks. That class was over, and then Charles got me into another program called The Truth Project, which is put out by Focus on the Family and Dr. Del Tackett. Amazing program. But when I got in there, it was not come as you are. It was, this is what the Bible says, and I didn't like that. And I would sit, we would watch a video for an hour, and then we would have table discussion. And at the table discussion, I would argue with everyone there and tell them how stupid they were for believing what they, you know, that they believe these things. And I almost got into a couple of fights with those guys. And about 3 weeks into it, we were walking back to the unit, and Charles just asked me, he says, Brian, why don't you just give him a chance? And I'd been asked that question before and fought it and fought it and fought it. And for whatever reason, I said, okay, Charles. So I went back to my cell that night, and I prayed, okay, God, if I need to believe these things to have a relationship with you, give me some kind of a sign. And I went to bed that night. I remember being in a really deep sleep, and I had a nightmare. And in that nightmare, I fell off of a cliff, and I woke up startled out of a nightmare and kind of, and I looked, and it's really dark in the cells, and we're allowed to have digital clocks in there. And the digital clock with the red numbers in the cell said 3:16. The only Bible verse I'd ever known as a kid at all was John 3:16. And if you know John 3:16, it answers the question that I asked him. That's exactly right. Yes, you do need to believe those things. And I tried to go back to sleep and just brush it off, but I looked back at the clock, and I felt like it was 3:16 for like 30 minutes. And I'm like, okay, maybe there's something to this. And it was a Sunday morning at 3:16. So I got up and I went to the church services that they offered in the prison. And I went and found my friend Ramon. I always had this idea in my head that Christians were weak. And my friend Ramon was a big black former gangbanger that had become a Christian, and there was nothing soft or weak about this guy. So I'm like, okay, I'll go with him. And I'm sitting in the very back row in the very far side as he goes through the sermon. And at the end of the sermon, the pastor does what he calls an invitation. I look at Ramon and I say, what's an invitation? And he goes, he didn't say, oh, that's where you go make a decision for Christ, or you invite Jesus into your heart. He didn't say any of that stuff. He said, if you've got something in your life that's hindering your relationship with God, you can go up there and pray with that man about it. So I went up there, and I prayed with Chaplain Davis. And to tell you a little about him, he's a hard man, a calloused man, a cowboy. He's a man's man. He's a prison chaplain. And he doesn't do hugs. He doesn't do any of those kind of things. And he grabbed my hand to pray, and I could feel the calluses on his hands. And he slaps me on the shoulder with his other hand, and he says, how can I pray for you? And I told him, I said, look, you know, I'm not here to make any decisions. I need you to pray that God would remove this callus from my heart, because it's hardened and it's angry, and it's angry towards Christians. So I want him to soften my heart so that the truth can come in. And Chaplain Davis prayed that. And I remember looking up after we were done praying, and he's in front of 130 inmates with tears pouring down his face. And I knew something was very real about this, and I didn't know how to describe it, but it was very real. And I would later find out that Chaplain Davis and Charles had been praying for me for about a year and a half that I would get saved. And from that moment forward, I began to read my Bible. I read my Bible every single day. I would get up and read my Bible. I was at every single church service that they offered, any faith-based program they had. In that prison, I was there. There was a huge change. I went from telling these people they were stupid for believing what they did to absolutely believing it, basically overnight. That went on for about a year. And my friends all had pen pals that they were writing when they were in prison. So I prayed and said, all right, God, I'd like to have a pen pal. And I got on the phone with my mom, and she was running a Facebook page for me. She says, you got a friend request from a girl. I'm like, okay, cool. Who is it? And she goes, do you know a girl named Christina Ewan? I'm like, yeah, I know Christina Ewan. Why? And she goes, well, she sent you a friend request. She remembered you and that she's been trying to find you for, you know, on and off for the last 10 years. I said, did you tell her I was in prison? Yeah, I told her you were in prison. She doesn't care. She wants to write you. I'm like, well, that's crazy. So I got her address, and everything we did, all of our correspondence was based on Christ and what God was doing in our lives. And that was it. And that went on for several months. And I just knew that this was too crazy for it not to be God lining this up for something bigger. But I was scared to death because she's rejected me so many times in the past. And I had to write a letter, and I sat down and wrote this letter and said, look, you know, I feel like, you know, this is kind of something that may be meant to be, and that, you know, I know it's asking a lot of you, but, you know, this is meant for something more. I get the letter back, and I remember hearing it at mail call and seeing that the letter was from Christina, knowing that the answer was going to be inside of that envelope. And I opened the envelope and pulled out the letter and began to read it. And in the very first paragraph, she said, Brian, I've been thinking the exact same things, and I know God wants me to be with you, and that I'm supposed to be here for you through this time, and that, you know, that we're meant to be together. And I remember reading that sitting in prison, and I mean, I could have floated up the steps to go back to my cell. It was amazing. So, but I put in for a halfway house about 6 months after that. So I ended up getting accepted to that program. My very first time putting in for a halfway house, which almost never happens with the severity of my sentence and the size and scope of my sentence. So it was a very, very tough 2 years, but I graduated, and Christina was there for the graduation. And the first visit I was allowed to go on, actually before I graduated, Christina and I got married. We eloped, I guess you could say. We got married at my grandma's house. So my wife and I now have three daughters, plus my stepson, Brennan, who's an absolute stud, brilliant, smart kid. Does very well in sports. My girls are 3 years old is Gracie, 2 year old is Reagan, and our 1 year old is Abigail, and we have another one on the way. So not only do I have, and this is kind of a cool caveat to the story, I've got a little piece of property with a, you know, little house and the wife of my dreams and beautiful children. Four beautiful children about to be five, but I just moved my mom's, she has a camper, and I just moved her camper onto my property, and my mom, who I had obviously all that resentment and animosity towards, she now lives on my property, and she's meemaw to the kids, and she got saved about 2 years ago, and she's a completely different person. So again, like, I could not have sat in jail 5, 6, 7 years ago, whatever it was, and said, okay, in 5 or 10 years, this is what I want. And ever thought it would be what it is now.
19: And what a story, folks. And I'm tearing up here because I know Brian. And to imagine that can happen in people's lives, anyone listening, having someone in prison, someplace that you just don't think they can come back from, my goodness, it's possible. And we do faith-based stories here, folks. We don't shy away from it. There are all kinds of things that can get people out of a jam. And sometimes it's God, and sometimes it's a secular counselor. But we don't shy away from the religious aspect of people's lives here on this show. We don't preach, we don't proselytize, but we don't remove it. And my goodness, Brian Dawson's story is unimaginable without God. And send your stories, by the way, if you have a story like this, and I know you do, because my goodness, this country is filled with stories like this, and we're tired of the negative stories. We want to hear stories of real hope, not the silly kind. Brian Dawson's story, a beautiful family, a beautiful story of love and redemption, here on Our American Stories.
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1: No new strikes for now. I'm Ted Lindner, Fox News. President Trump calling off new strikes on Iran's energy infrastructure after Gulf allies reached a deal to reopen the Strait of Hormuz. On Air Force One, the president telling reporters leaders talked him out of the imminent attack.
28: Saudi Arabia, by UAE, and by Qatar, and by Iran. We were all set to go.
1: Iran's foreign ministry spokesperson saying Sunday the strait, quote, will in no way return to the status it was before February 28th. Telling state media he's discussing a shipping deal with Oman. President Trump saying negotiations will begin on Monday. Meantime, police in Twin Falls, Idaho have identified the gunman they say shot and killed 2 people and injured 7 this weekend at a fast food restaurant. It happened Saturday night.
29: The restaurant chain owner confirmed one of the victims was an employee. Police Chief Matthew Hicks did release the name of the shooter and how he died.
30: We can confirm that the suspect, 24-year-old Chad Williams, is deceased from a self-inflicted gunshot wound.
29: Chief Hicks also credited an off-duty Idaho trooper and an armed citizen for engaging the shooter and driving him away from the restaurant before he took his own life. Several victims were injured, some critically. Chief Hicks said it's believed Williams was the only shooter. Gernal Scott, Fox News.
1: No word on what prompted that shooting. Thousands of families have evacuated as fast-moving wildfires tear through eastern Washington State, and the National Guard joining the fight.
2: It's a tragedy what we're seeing over there. I think when the sun sets and the sun rises in the morning, I think we're going to be in shock to see some of the scenes that that emerge out of there.
1: Washington National Guard General Jent Walsh on Fox News. Fires burning in Oregon and Washington State. Three major fires burning around Spokane, destroying at least 600 structures, threatening others and leaving thousands without power. 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
3: Stay on top of the latest forecast with
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7: All across America, we are Red Eye Radio. 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
10: Hi.
7: You know, the answer is so easy. We can solve this problem.
10: Yeah, which one?
7: Well, first off, you know, what I find amazing, you and I were just having a little bit of a conversation in our 4-second pre-show meeting.
10: Yeah.
7: And, okay, it was a little longer than that.
10: It was 10 seconds.
7: But I was telling you, you know, we were talking about, you know, the new parameters for a deal. When I saw that, I just went, oh my, just everybody rolled their eyes at that one.
10: They didn't want to say framework because right. It's been beaten.
7: Can't do
10: like a dead horse.
7: The parameters, and you know, you and I were talking. I went to looking at Rapid Response 47.
10: Yeah,
7: and every conservative influencer, Trump is losing his base on this war.
10: Yeah,
7: he's losing his base on it.
10: Yep,
7: it's just like, for God's sake, stop. Then his explanations are just killing him. But as I told you, I said nobody's really paying attention to that. It's still, when you think about it. When you think about, you know, Bill Maher, I mean, the reach he is getting on social media. I don't know how many people watch the actual HBO show, but the clips on social media are all over the place. Everything is still what's dominating everything. Fauci, and you're not going to win that one.
10: Right.
7: That's dominating the WNBA.
10: Mm.
7: You know, all the cultural stuff, that's all over social media.
10: Mm-hmm, mm-hmm.
7: You know, the big story yesterday was, you know, Caitlin Clark just doesn't. It's like she wouldn't. I'll get to the quote later on, but she wouldn't answer the question. And I forgot who wrote a column saying you can't do that on this issue. You can't sit there and say, you know, basically, well, you know, there's both sides of the issues. I understand that, you know, without giving a specific answer. Mm-hmm. And they said, well, you didn't answer the question.
10: Mm-hmm.
7: The question was, what do you think about it? Because she was like, well, this is something that the league should take care of. And sporting organization, well, that's not the question. The question is, are you for it or against it? She said, I answered the question. It's like, no, you didn't.
10: Mm-hmm. Yeah.
7: But she's afraid to touch it. You had all the coaches. They interviewed every single, none of them would touch it.
10: Right.
7: Yeah. They all deflect in some kind of way, but that was just huge. And my point is, the cultural issues seem to be dominating it. Now, you and I pay attention to what's, you know, going on, but I'm serious. I don't think many people, I don't get anyone when I'm out there asking me about what's going on with the war.
10: No.
7: I just don't get no, and so as I told you, I said this election is this simple. On the Republican side, the president is losing his base on the war.
10: Mm-hmm.
7: It's getting killed in every poll, and the president and the Republicans don't care about prices.
10: Yeah, that's pretty clear. That's the perception where it's just settled in. I read somewhere, it's just like the gas prices have settled in. Everybody's just factored in that gas prices are going to be high forever. And they don't think anything's going to happen between now and 28.
7: And I saw the thing the other day about, you know, about, not the other day, just here in the last 24 hours, article on John Thune saying, well, you know, on the SAVE Act, they actually talk, you know, they can't get half the Republicans.
10: Right.
7: More than half the Republicans are with him. They don't want to get rid of the filibuster.
10: Right.
7: And so, you know, that's not going to happen. But it's like when Thune says, well, I'm worried about not closing down the government. I'm worried about, he's talking about normal business, but no Republican is out there screaming, saying we got to get down prices and the president's got to figure out what to do because he's getting killed. Now, on the other side, as you said, everybody sort of, you know, put that, well, okay, this is the way prices are going to be, but Will they look for a change in November? Do they believe the Democrats...
10: Yeah, that's the question. Who can do anything about it?
7: Can lower prices. And right. I think it was it a CNN poll that showed the Democrat favorability at 23%? Now, the problem with the Democrats is everybody is talking about the insanity, the absolute insanity of what they want to do. And most of the people getting the publicity of doing it are Democrats.
10: Yeah.
7: That are screaming about it. But I figured out a way. I have the answer for the WNBA. Because they're going crazy at Sophie Cunningham, who said girls should be able to play girl sports. Why, you uncaring Nazi? I mean, it's like, it's just, it's absolutely insane. But I have the solution for the hypocrites in the WNBA. You don't care about transgenders. Otherwise, put your money where your mouth is. Make the league a biological male league.
10: Oh, no, I'm waiting for that to happen. I was about to ask, what's the poly market right now on the date where the first transgender biological male will be announced as a player in the WNBA?
7: Right. If you're not going to do that, then shut the hell up because you're a bunch of hypocrites.
10: Here's the thing. That's the next logical step. You could be a far-left liberal saying the same thing. That wearing a T-shirt at the game doesn't do you anything. If you don't put your money where your mouth... This is what the far-left, the radicals... And we've always said this. If you're on their side, ask them why they don't take action.
7: Right. They're not taking action.
10: It's all talk. Wearing a T-shirt at a game is... Is not, anybody can put on a T-shirt. I do it almost once a day. There are days I forget.
7: But it was, you know, it's just so funny. I saw the one coach talk about, well, you know, the children. What are you, out of your mind? You're falling, I won't say falling into a trap. You're promoting the same propaganda that the left actually cares about transgenders.
10: Of course.
7: Because I saw that brought up by the one coach who was the Minnesota coach or whatever.
10: Yeah.
7: Who was talking about, well, the children. What are you talking about? You don't give a damn about the children. You're sitting there saying, and we've talked about it. The entire thing is the left is the one that has said, well, there's a major mental health problem here because we can't even talk about it, or you shouldn't talk about it on the right because these people will commit suicide and it's way over what the normal of the average person is. Well, then your solution is to allow children to cut off their body parts?
10: Yeah. Yeah.
7: You don't give a damn about the children.
10: They don't care anything about the transgenders. Right. They don't care anything about the entire community. Right. And again, if the WNBA, if these activists in the WNBA actually mean it, then start petitioning now to start looking for transgender players who want to play in the WNBA.
7: Right.
10: Biological males who want to play in the WNBA. Right. And then those teams that are represented by those activists, take somebody who's on your roster now and kick them to the curb.
7: Well, no, I think that I'm going to go a step further. I think there should be open tryouts for biological males. Because that's what Sophie Cunningham said. I believe we should respect everybody, but girls should be able to play competitive sports with biological girls, not biological boys.
10: Mm-hmm.
7: And it has created this outrage of she's a hate monger. Then fine. Then WNBA, step up. Make yourself a league where biological males can play against biological females, and all roster spots are open for biological males. Otherwise, shut the hell up, you bunch of damn hypocrites.
10: That's the first thing I said.
7: Yeah, I
10: said to myself, putting a T-shirt on means nothing.
7: Yeah. And by the way, the two girls that were in Portland, the one was saying, well, the reason I'm so passionate about it is because, you know, the one, remember the Portland coach? Mm-hmm. Was it the Portland coach? Yeah, it was a Seattle. I can't remember. Nah, same difference.
10: Portland, Seattle. Hey, they're all going to melt together. They're going to have one mayor soon.
7: But she said, no, I had
10: to. They're going to call themselves Chaz.
7: Oh my gosh. So, she said the reason I was passionate about this is because I've had to compete against biological males.
10: Uh-huh.
7: But at the WNBA, they're sitting there, they're on this high horse. They're a bunch of hypocrites, because if you truly believe what you're saying, then open the league to all biological males.
10: Yeah.
7: Do it. Do it. Otherwise, you don't care. I checked. There isn't one biological male playing in the WNBA. Not one.
10: Not that we're aware of.
7: And Sophie Cunningham's point was, in competitive sports, biological women should play against biological women, and biological men should play against biological men. And she has been absolutely demonized by the WNBA that will not allow one biological man to compete in their league.
10: Yeah.
7: So shut up.
10: They've always been all talk. And, you know, again, this is the Facebook activism, I like to call it, or now you can say, I guess, TikTok activism. Click the like button. See, I support it. I support it. Put your money where your mouth is. You have leverage. Do it. Do it.
7: Yeah, do it. You can do it.
10: Campaign for it. Get out there. Tell the league they need to make changes now.
7: This is after the game. This is the game. All right, yesterday,
10: yeah,
7: where Caitlin Clark was finally asked about Sophie Cunningham because they play on the same team. She following the Indiana Fever's loss to the Minnesota Lynx on Sunday, Clark was asked about the controversy surrounding teammate Sophie Cunningham's stance that biological males should not compete in women's sports. Clark said it was something the Fever. It wasn't something the Fever discussed in their locker room. I think it's for the leagues and the governing bodies to work with the athletes to find solutions. Our focus is on basketball. That's why we talk about it. And how can we get wins? And obviously we didn't do that tonight. So we need to find an area to improve in that way. When the reporter pressed Clark for a reaction, she said, I just answered.
10: Oh, you did?
7: No, you didn't.
10: No.
7: But think about it. She can't actually say women should play against women and men should play against men on the competitive level. She couldn't even say that. That's a victory for the radical transgender movement.
10: Oh, no, this is where it's going. Yeah. And the mob rules, and if you don't like it, then you're no longer part of the organization. You're going to lose your spot just for your opinion.
7: And you saw her coach was asked about it basically said, well, I don't have enough expertise, basically, to, it's like, expertise.
10: Well, I don't know. I don't know these things. I'm just a basketball coach.
7: I'm just a cavewoman basketball
10: coach. That's right.
7: I'm not familiar with these fancy ideas.
10: Bounce ball, shoot basket.
7: All I know is bounce, ball, shoot, basket.
10: I used to say sell tickets, but it's the WNBA, so I no longer say that.
7: Well, for her team, they sell tickets because they've got Caitlin Clark.
10: Well,
7: and now, and we'll see. Sophie Cunningham's becoming a huge star. But think about how crazy that is. But the whole weekend, I'm like, some reporter should ask the question, well, then if you're saying that she's saying that biological men should not compete against biological women, are you mm-hmm. saying it should happen? Because you don't have one biological man playing in the WNBA, you're a bunch of hypocrites.
10: Right.
7: Step up. If you really care, step up.
10: Right. Fight for it. Go to bat.
7: What a zoo.
10: I mean, I know it's basketball, but go to bat. They should use bats in basketball.
7: I'm not familiar with these fancy ways of understanding whether biological women should only compete against biological women.
10: Yeah,
7: I think it's
10: I'm
7: Stephanie
10: not an
7: White.
10: Expertise.
7: I'm cave woman coach.
10: Yeah, ball basket
7: dribble,
10: ball basket, timeout.
7: Oh, she was
10: called a timeout at a press conference.
7: She was mocked like crazy on that one. Just mocked.
10: She throws up a T. You can't do that, guys.
7: By the way, when we say cave woman, that's not sexist. Yeah. That comes from a caveman lawyer from SNL, which would have been...
10: right.
7: What's his name?
10: Phil Hartman.
7: Phil Hartman, yes. Mm-hmm. Phil Hartman did
10: that. So, no, we respect both genders.
7: Well, no.
10: When it comes to cave people.
7: No, we...
10: Cave persons.
7: No, we disrespect both sexes when they say something stupid.
10: Cave persons. We'll act like the left. We don't know anything about cave persons.
7: Hey, I'm not racist or sexist. I hate everybody.
10: That's right.
7: I treat everybody equally.
10: Yeah. If a woman wants to have bushy eyebrows, that's up to her.
7: What does that mean?
10: Probably cave woman.
7: Oh, okay.
10: Yeah,
7: okay.
10: Yeah, I'm guessing.
7: Okay.
10: Maybe not. Maybe it's just inherited.
7: Yeah, that's one thing I like about me.
10: Huh?
7: I noticed the other day, I see all these old guys in their 70s with the real bushy eyebrows.
10: Right.
7: You can hardly see mine.
10: I saw somebody on...
7: like Uncle Leo on Seinfeld used to have like hairs hanging out 3 feet.
10: I saw somebody commenting on something on a news program. They were on a panel, and it was over the top crazy. When you get your hair cut, just tell them, hey.
7: Trim, right.
10: Hey, get these out of my eyes. I can't see.
7: We are Red Eye Radio.
10: Brought to you by Hotshot Secret.
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11: Fox News, I'm Sue Guzman. Oil prices plummeting as President Trump announces a pause in attacks against Iran. He told reporters Sunday the talks will resume today.
12: Now what we're doing is we're talking to them in the form of a negotiation. It begins tomorrow afternoon. And we'll see if it's true. I'd love to do that. Save a lot of lives.
11: The U.S. has paused attacks on Iran before, only to see negotiations fall apart. 60,000 people evacuated because of wildfires in Spokane, Washington. Dave Up, the Grove, Washington Commissioner of Public Lands, telling us.
13: This is one of 15 major fires burning throughout the state of Washington right now. More than 250,000 acres are on fire in this state. This is an extraordinary wildfire season in the Pacific Northwest. It's not a normal season.
11: Hundreds of homes, businesses, and other structures destroyed. 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
1: Our national correspondent, Rory O'Neill, is going to join us next half hour. Investigators believe that the Iranians may be responsible for cyber attacks on municipal water systems in Minnesota and Michigan. Rory will have the very latest on that. And I've got your sounds of the day as well, straight ahead. But first, 25 minutes after the hour, if you're just waking up, these are your top five stories of the day. After a standoff between senators and the Trump administration that lasted for weeks, Acting Attorney General Todd Blanche says both sides have reached a deal to end the almost $2 billion anti-weaponization fund. Mark Mayfield reports on its meaning.
2: Blanche said on X that his team had met with senators for weeks to address concerns and praised the discussions as productive. He also attached a signed order stating that the May 18th, 2026 directive creating the fund is rescinded and shall have no force or effect, adding that the move leaves no fund in place. The announcement comes 2 days before the Senate Judiciary Committee is scheduled to vote on President Trump's nomination of Blanche for Attorney General. The fund, created as part of a settlement in Trump's lawsuit against the IRS, had drawn criticism because its payouts could have extended to January the 6th rioters. I'm Mark Mayfield.
1: Louisiana Attorney General says her state will investigate Dr. Fauci just like Florida.
3: This comes after Fauci repeatedly invoked the Fifth Amendment during a Senate hearing last week.
4: On the advice of counsel, I respectfully declined to answer based upon my rights under the Fifth Amendment to the Constitution.
3: Fauci appeared in front of a Republican-led Senate panel, but invoked the Fifth Amendment more than 100 times. He said it was to avoid Republicans possibly using his testimony to prosecute him for perjury. It all came as Morrill said in a post on X that Fauci claimed to not recall many key details of his own actions, and now we are discovering contemporaneous records he kept. I'm Lisa Cartman.
1: Phil Collins is revealing he came close to death in 2024 as the result of alcohol issues. The musician told the Sunday Times he stopped drinking after a previous health alert in 2012, then started again in 2023. That landed him in the hospital. Collins said his kidneys were failing, added his organs were just seizing up. He also revealed that people were visiting him to say goodbye, but he doesn't really recall much of it. Despite the scare, Collins says he's much healthier now and hasn't had a drink since. Today we celebrate a staple of summer and one that is a food anomaly. Bree Tennis has more.
5: Today is National Watermelon Day, celebrating the fruit that is also a vegetable because it grows from a flower and has seeds. There are more than 1,200 varieties, but 90% of those sold are now seedless. Produce experts say pick one that's heavy, that's water weight, and in watermelon picking, that's good. Also look for bee stings, that means it's sweet. And to the 13% who don't like watermelon, go ahead, pass it up. More for us. I'm Bree Tennis.
1: I'm just curious, what does a bee sting on a watermelon look like? How do you notice the bee sting?
6: I don't know.
1: I'm going to have to Google that because I do love my watermelon and I like them, as my grandmother used to say, sweet as honey. Still no big winner in the Powerball jackpot.
2: Nobody matched all six numbers in Saturday night's drawing, so the Powerball rolls over to Monday night when the jackpot will be worth an estimated $748 million. The lump sum cash value for that $2 ticket comes to over $325 million. I'm Mark Mayfield.
1: In baseball last night, if you fell asleep, the Dodgers lost 8-4 to the Red Sox. Phillies blanked the O's 8-0. Reds pounded the Pirates 10-2. Cardinals lost. Cardinals won 5-1 over the Blue Jays. Rays lost 9-1 to the White Sox. Guardians shut out the D-backs 5-0. Angels 3-0 over the Brewers. Tigers blanked the A's 11-0. And the Padres 5-4 over the Giants. It was 24-year-old Michael Thorbjornsson who wins the Rocket Classic, his first tournament victory at the Detroit Country Club. And birthdays today. Well, we got the GOAT, Tom Brady, 49, looking 27. Metallica co-founder and singer James Hetfield is 63. Martha Stewart is weaving herself a beautiful cake today at 85. And West Wing's Martin Sheen is 86. If it's your birthday, happy birthday. We are so glad you were born. And thanks for waking up with your morning show. Your sounds of the day are next. 30
7: 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And you know what? My morning show is your morning show with Michael DeGiorno.
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0: very research location in Wuhan. And he certainly misled a president, governors, legislatures, and the American people on this issue for his own benefit. But it doesn't stop there. The World Health Organization, the CDC, major hospitals, who were making a lot of money off classifying deaths as COVID. This loss of trust will not be restored. Not for a very, very long. I don't think in my lifetime I'll ever trust doctors again. I know I won't trust the CDC and the World Health Organization. And I will approach future presidents, future White House counsels, and the media with great scrutiny. That is very important and significant for RFK Jr. to point to the media's role in this. He ought to include corporate America's, the World Health Organization, the CDC, the President's Council, governors, legislatures, and the damages. There needs to be justice and accountability for the damages. The reason RFK looks so contentious is because he knows it's just as likely, just like 9/12 is just as likely to happen as 9/11. The next COVID is just as likely to happen. You still haven't identified the political weapon, the operatives. You still have not defused the bomb.
1: What do you want to do, brother nerd?
2: You did it. I'm waiting on the consequences.
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0: And that's your sounds of the day for Monday, August the 3rd. 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What's the deal with Iran's cyber attacks on our municipal water systems in Minnesota and Michigan? 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
17: President Trump hosted the kickoff celebration of the Great American State Fair. Speaking from the National Mall Wednesday night, Trump touted the virtues of the U.S. and declared that America is back.
18: There has never been anything like the United States of America, and together we are making it bigger and better and stronger and than ever before.
17: Trump did turn political, telling the crowd that things are much better since he came back into office. People flocked to the mall for the event that featured a series of military flyovers, the U.S. Army and Marine Corps bands, singer Lee Greenwood, and a gigantic Ferris wheel. It was billed as a patriotic opening ceremony to launch Freedom 250's first-of-its-kind world fair. And President Trump defending his decision not to sign the bipartisan housing bill. The bill, meant to help buyers with the goal of lowering prices, sailed through the House and Senate and was set to be signed by Trump on Wednesday. Trump canceled the signing, posting that he won't sign it until the Save America Act voting ID bill gets passed. That's politics. I'm Mark Mayfield.
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0: 56 minutes after the hour, looking at the headlines, Chad Williams ID'd as the Idaho In-N-Out gunman. He killed two, injured seven, then killed himself. Oil prices have dropped 5% to $80 a barrel as the president announced he called off the airstrikes, only to say negotiations are back on, only for Iran to say they're not back on. Who knows what the truth is? And Spider-Man brought in nearly $1 billion worldwide. Meanwhile, investigators believe that the Iranians may be responsible for cyber attacks on municipal water systems, both in Minnesota and Michigan. Our national correspondent, Rory O'Neill, has the story. Good morning, Rory.
20: And good morning, Michael. The FBI and the EPA together issuing a joint alert about, quote, malicious cyber actors, unquote, targeting water systems nationwide. They suspect this all goes back to Iran. And as you said, targeting at least Minnesota, Michigan, and South Dakota. But essentially, they fear all 50 states and the 150,000 water plants are vulnerable because a lot of them use all the same technology. So it's a warning to the managers of these systems. Make sure your cyber house is in order.
0: And we're playing that old game again. Bombing's off, talks are on, Iran denies it, bombing will be back on, Rory will be following it and have more again tomorrow. We appreciate your great reporting, Rory. All right, one chance to live, Monday, August the 3rd, 2026. It'll never happen again. Make it count, make a difference in someone's life and cherish your own.
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26: Is the Iran conflict coming to an end? I'm Dave Anthony, Fox News. President Trump says a deal is near, telling reporters on Air Force One he called off a big bombing over the weekend.
27: The biggest attack since World War II, and it would have been disastrous.
28: According to the president, talks are set to resume today, aimed at finalizing a deal related to the Strait of Hormuz. The president says he was asked by Qatar, the UAE, and Saudi Arabia to hold off as diplomatic efforts play out.
26: Fox's Trey Yingston, Tel Aviv.
28: Reports do indicate that a new deal could see the strait open for 60 days without fees. With the possibility of another agreement in sight, the region remains on alert since the Iranians are denying any direct progress.
26: Oil prices are plunging down more than 6%, but Chevron CEO Mike Worth just told Fox Business there are still concerns that could make oil pricier again.
29: We've seen supply constrained, we've seen damage to infrastructure, and we have new risks that I think will be priced into the market on shipping, for instance. So shipping rates, shipping insurance, and the willingness of ship owners to go to certain ports in the world.
26: Three wildfires keep burning uncontained in the Spokane, Washington area, where about 60,000 people have evacuated. The flames have destroyed more than 600 homes and other structures. Washington Governor Bob Ferguson says a lot of people lost everything, just turned to ashes.
30: Just in a matter of hours, their lives changed in deeply dramatic and fundamental ways. And so it's difficult to find words when folks have experienced a loss like that.
26: Now an update from Fox's Ashley Strohmeyer on a Trump nominee.
31: Acting Attorney General Todd Blanche is one step closer to being confirmed in the Senate after officially rescinding a $1.8 billion anti-weaponization fund that a few GOP holdouts were concerned over.
26: Senators John Cornyn and Tom Tillis had threatened to vote against Blanche in committee tomorrow, blocking the confirmation if that fund was not formally dissolved. It was set up in the Trump IRS tax settlement for people claimed to be political targets of the Biden Justice Department. 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

0: have to say things out loud in writing before it takes a man and his whole life and throws him away. Georgia, you need to say this out loud and write it down. Otherwise, it will be the slippery slope. When you write it down, then you can enforce it to the hilt. This is complex, because I almost said this was a mistake. It wasn't. Dad belongs in jail, but not the way they did it. That opens the door for every divorced dad. And divorced dads always get the shaft. Georgia, correct this. Call your legislature now. Correct this. Define it. Make sure 12 members of a jury aren't defining it every new case. Define this. Because believe me, some lawyer is going to be finding all kinds of stuff to use on possibly you in the future. All right. Unfortunately, here's the way that the news usually works. Big story is everywhere until one week it isn't. One week it's on the front page of everything. The next week, something else happens and the cameras have moved on and the world starts talking about something new. And it's like the problem never happened. You know, the people living through those stories don't get to move on so easily. And that is certainly true in Israel. Long after the headlines have faded, families are still living with the threat of terrorism. 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

0: If I saw that in President Trump or any president, I'd say the same thing. Guys, I think there's a problem here. He's off his medication, and it needs to be announced to the people, and this needs to be over. The president needs to hand the reins over to the vice president, at least until he gets better. I mean, that's what you would do. Any normal person should do that, but I don't think we're talking normalcy anymore. All right, I want to play something that a lot of people are talking about when we come back. Possibly the worst national anthem ever. And that's saying something. And this time it was not intentional. 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
5: Skipping out on the fancy farm picnic for the second year in a row didn't stop Governor Andy Beshear from trolling those in attendance on social media. Lee Mowen has the story.
6: Although he skipped the annual fancy farm picnic to attend his son's baseball game, Governor Andy Beshear had some of the last laughs. Both U.S. Senator candidates and Charles Booker and Andy Barr spoke. We also learned Secretary of State Michael Adams will not run for governor. Beshear had his fun on social media with several replies. He responded to Republicans' anger on missing the event with a lack of outrage that Mitch McConnell has been nowhere to be seen for 50 days. I'm Lee Mowen.
5: The Kentucky Cabinet for Health and Family Services encouraging parents to get their children vaccinated before the start of the school year. Students should have 2 doses of the measles, mumps, and rubella vaccine by age 4. Experts say 1 dose of the shot is 93% effective at preventing illness. The second shot bumps that percentage to 97. Vaccination rates in Kentucky remain below the national average. I'm John Shannon.
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5: 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You can do it. 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You know what? A million's not a billion, but it's more than most people got. 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
7: Welcome to the program. I have to tell you, all the women on my staff, and I have quite a few women on my staff, they all want me to talk about Sophie Cunningham. And strangely, so does Jason, but for entirely different reasons. I don't know if you guys know this, Ricky, but I am not good at sports. I know nothing about sports. So
8: well,
7: Sophie
8: it's
7: Cunningham.
8: WNBA. It's not really a real sport.
7: It's, but not, re- what Sophie it's not really
8: is
7: sports.
8: Doing is heroic.
7: Okay. Okay, all right. So I might talk about that on tomorrow's program, but I've got to do a lot more research other than, you know, what Ricky just said. I need to understand that, and I'm going to knock it up a level other than she's hot. Let's do an interview with her, Jason.
9: I think that's fine to go there. I mean, what's that feel targeted
7: I know,
9: here?
7: I,
9: what's going on?
7: I appreciate it. all right, so the women's, who knew they had a women's baseball league? I thought that was a movie with Tom Hanks. But there's a women's baseball league, the Pro Baseball League, opening day game on Saturday. And Martha Reeves, and I didn't listen to this because I saw it was really bad. I haven't heard it yet. I saw it was really bad. Everybody's talking about it. I didn't listen to it because I thought it was Martha Reeves. I was going to listen to it if they were making fun of. But I thought, Martha Reeves is a legend. How bad can it be? And that's when everybody on my staff said, oh, worse than you can possibly imagine. So let me be the judge of that. Here's Martha Reeves, opening day, Saturday, for the Women's Baseball League.

0: Welcome back to The Ramsey Show in the Fairwinds Credit Union Studio. 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Free call at 888-825-5225. Jacob is in St. Louis up next. Jacob, welcome to the show.
1: Hey, guys. How you doing?
0: Doing well. How can we help today?
1: Hey, so my wife and I are on baby step two. We currently have $24,000 left to pay off. We paid off $76,000 over the last 22 months.
2: Way to go.
1: Yeah, thank you. Yeah, we've really been able to make a lot of progress. The main thing is because we've been getting free child care for our three kids.
0: How do you do that? Family?
1: Well, yeah. My mom was a director at a preschool that was kind of part of her contract.
2: Oh, perfection.
1: Yeah.
0: So you got a built-in blessing there.
1: Yes, it was amazing, and we made the most of it. The bummer is that kind of ended. So coming into the fall now, we're going to be paying for child care. So it's going to cost us about $2,400 per month, mm-hmm. and that is eating up pretty much all of our margin, and it's really slowing down the snowball here.
2: Yeah,
1: so,
2: I bet.
1: Yeah.
0: That's no joke. Is that for all three kids, or is that two that are in daycare?
1: So our oldest is starting kindergarten in the fall, so it's going to be for two kids.
0: Okay.
2: Yeah. And I mean, that's a fair price just for anybody listening. You can easily pay $1,200, $1,300, even $1,400, depending on the age. If it's the younger they are, the more expensive they are. It can be up to $1,500. So
0: that's the going rate, unfortunately.
2: Yeah.
0: So what is your after-tax monthly take-home pay?
1: After tax, it's about $9,200 a month.
0: Okay. That's a great income.
2: Mm-hmm.
0: And so you're saying your bills after daycare is paid from that $9,200 pretty much leave you with nothing left to throw at extra at the debts?
1: We have like a margin. We went through it and laid it out. Our margin's like probably about $200 to $400 right now.
2: How much is your home payment?
1: Our mortgage is like $2,800.
2: Okay. How much are you paying in minimum payments?
1: Minimum payments are, let's see, like $750.
2: That's not a lot. So I'm finding that there's still quite a bit of money here. What happened? Where's it going?
1: Great question. I figured you'd say that because I was going through all of this. Just our needs, like our monthly needs, excluding daycare and mortgage, I have at like $3,200.
2: Right, and that's the chunk that I want to know more about because...
0: Okay. Like if you ranked them from most expensive, would it be, you know, we spend $1,000 on food, then we spend $800 on this. Where's that money going?
1: Yeah, I think like food is at like $625 a month.
2: Okay. So
1: and,
2: I'm showing that you still have $2,725 to go.
1: Okay.
2: And I mean, obviously, yes, you have utilities. But if you're telling me, hey, what the two items that I actually thought were going to be really high were really low. You said $625 on groceries, stupendous. You said $750 on your minimums. I mean, obviously, I wish you had no debt, but that's not that bad, right? So there's money going somewhere. I would challenge you to look to where that is, because I think there's probably a lot of things that are nickel and diming you, because generally the big ticket items, it's either the mortgage is too much or daycare could be sucking up whatever margin you have. But I actually don't think daycare is the culprit here.
1: Okay.
0: Because, I mean, even after daycare is paid, you guys are taking home well above the median household income.
2: Uh-huh.
0: So that's where we're going, well, there should be more, but I think
1: right.
0: this is going to take you two sitting down, doing a very detailed budget, and instead of going, let's see if there's anything left over, instead, let's make a goal. Hey, we need to find $2,000 a month to put towards these debts. With minimums plus extra, $2,000. So that's $1,300 we need to find in this budget. Where are we going to find it? And you guys take turns going, all right, I think I can slash this down here. I can reshop insurance here. Oh, you know what? You're doing your 401k. Let's pause that. Let's get some money back in. And if you start doing a budget audit and getting real creative, I think you're going to find way more margin than you thought.
1: Okay.
0: And I'm going to help you with that. We're going to give you every dollar premium, and it actually gives you personalized recommendations now based on your goals, where you're at, what your actual expenses are, and we'll make those recommendations just like Jade and I would do on the show.
2: Now, are you guys still investing?
1: No, we did pause that.
2: Okay, that's good. Yeah, I think it's probably the devil's in the details, you know. Mm-hmm. It might be things that pop up that maybe you didn't budget for, and you look up at the end of the month, and it's like, oh gosh, we did do DoorDash, or we did go to Target, do a Target run, or all those little things, coffee. I'm trying to think. It's the little things. Maybe you have a lot of subscriptions. Do you? If you have Hulu, Netflix, Disney, Paramount Plus, Amazon Prime, Fandango,
0: Instacart. You just keep
2: you
0: going.
2: Name
0: everything's
2: it.
0: A subscription.
2: Yeah, everything's a subscription. So my point is, I'm talking to myself because that's me. Yep. So cut half of them off, and I think
0: when
2: you'll
0: everything
2: find some
0: is
2: money.
0: $15-$20, you don't feel it in the moment, but yeah. It can add up. So yep. I hope that helps you start to navigate this. It's the hopeful situation because you have a great income. There's not a ton of debt left. You guys have made crazy progress. So I just don't want to see you lose all of that momentum just because of the childcare. So
2: now for those who are listening and maybe you don't make $9,200 a month, maybe you make somewhere around $5,600 a month and you're like, I have kids in daycare, Jade and George, where, but my margin, like, in the truth is daycare. I do feel like sometimes the baby steps can really be impeded by seasons. If you're in a daycare season and you're not making, you know, maybe you're making the average income, you're going to feel that stupendously. And you're probably going to be a person who has to go out and side hustle and supplement your income in order to make that work. But the good news is, and if you've ever stopped to think about it, George, the good news is if you can pay for daycare with two kids, you can pay for college when it's time. You can cash flow
0: That's
2: it.
0: True.
2: Because it's basically the same. $36,000 a year. You know, you could go to a state school.
0: So once they're out of daycare, just reallocate that daycare payment uh-huh. to their future.
2: Yes. You're basically paying for college twice. I don't know why nobody talks about that.
0: You know, that's a life hack there.
2: It's a life hack. There's hope. If you can pay for daycare, you can pay for college.
0: Jay just told you, you'll never get rid of this payment. They're like, there's hope yet.
2: Yeah.
0: But there's truth in that. And a lot of times people do make really good money and they go, well, I don't have any margin.
2: Mm-hmm.
0: And I wish I could sit down and look at their bank statement, look at their every dollar budget and help them.
2: Yeah.
0: But luckily the Every Dollar app now does that for them. So I always point people to that. It's such a great tool. That plus Ask Ramsey, which
2: yeah.
0: is our AI chatbot. If you combine those two things,
2: you will feel like you got a raise.
0: You could sit there for 2 hours and go, hey, give me more recommendations. Hey, here's how much I'm spending on groceries. How do I cut this down? Hey, here's how much I'm spending on my utility bills. How can I get this down?
2: And you know, it's going to be through a Ramsey lens.
0: The Ramsey lens.
2: Yeah.
0: So I love that. But insurance is a sleeper. People don't realize that they're overpaying for insurance. So I always tell them to reshop using an independent broker. And again, we have an awesome coverage checkup tool that walks you through all the ones you need, making sure you don't have too much insurance.
2: Right.
0: You don't want too little insurance. But a lot of people will reach out and say, oh my goodness, I just saved $300 a month
2: yeah.
0: just by reshopping because I always had whatever XYZ company for the last 10 years.
2: And then check your Amazon. Go through there because sometimes it just becomes a catch-all and you can look at the end of the month and just go, what have I done? What have I done?
0: It's like the little sticker on the gas station pump. I did that.
2: Yeah.
0: It's your own face pointing at your Amazon account going, how did we spend $2,000 on Amazon? How much of that did we need? And how much of it was just retail therapy after the kids went down?
2: Man, it'd be
0: That's
2: like
0: some
2: that.
0: Real questions to ask ourselves.

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7: On August 4th, 1962, Marilyn Monroe died. 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
8: Jesse is in Modesto, California. What's going on, Jesse?
9: Hey, George. Jay, thanks for having me on. Get straight to the point. So my wife and I, we bought a house about 4 years ago, and since then, I started listening to the show a lot more, and where you talk about buying a house on a 15-year fixed at no more than 25% of your take-home. Well, ours is a 30-year fixed, and it's about close to 40% of our take-home. And the question I have is, would it be wise to look to downsize from our current home, even though interest rates have risen since we bought our house, or should I try to find more work to bring up our income? I don't know if you guys have any advice on a good approach for that.
1: I'm glad that you're realizing the problem that this is. If you said to us, I see a long-term play where my income can go up and it will stay up, there might be a way to keep this if that's happening in the near future. But what I wouldn't want you get sucked into is maybe I can side hustle my way out of this, because side hustles are temporary fixes. And right. So that's kind of where the rubber meets the road on this. Is there an upside for your careers that you do think you could get to fairly soon that would, you know, be sustainable for this?
9: I don't think there's anything like within the next 5 years that would drastically increase to where it's going to, you know, put me up closer to that 25%.
1: Yeah, because
8: give me the numbers on this. I'm curious. What's the mortgage payment and what is your after-tax monthly income?
9: Our take home is probably $9,000 a month.
1: Does that include, and that's just after taxes, or does that include?
9: That would be after our health insurance and our, I invest 10%.
8: Okay. So let's remove that out. That'll help our numbers here. That is a confusing point. When we say 25% of after tax income, we're just saying after your taxes are paid, but don't include health care and 401k because that can skew the numbers. That might force you to go, hey, you know, we're actually at 28%. This is not a fire.
9: Gotcha. Okay.
8: So
1: how'd you calculate it?
9: All that comes out prior to I getting the deposit into my checking account.
1: So you did it based off the $9,000 that comes into your checking account?
9: Correct.
8: Okay. And what's the mortgage payment?
9: It's about $3,700 a month, and that's just mortgage.
1: And how much goes out of your check for investing, and how much goes out for health?
9: I have about 10% set for investments, and then health is not much. It's a couple $100.
8: Okay. So you probably, it might be like, let's call it 10-3, for example, $10,300, which brings you to 35% of take-home pay.
9: Okay.
8: So it's not great, but I wouldn't say this is on fire where I'm telling you, hey, man, you got to sell this thing. Now, the question is, do you have enough margin to do the baby steps, live your life, create sinking funds, all of that?
9: Yeah, I mean, I would say we have a decent margin. I mean, we have no debt.
8: Good.
9: Besides the mortgage. I think that the only thing that after listening to your show that I started to realize is, you know, I could go up to 15% on my investments, but I want to invest, you know, we have three kids, so I want to start investing for their education. And as soon as I start thinking about all the things, I'm like, I don't know quite where we're going to get all that margin. And part of the reason, you know, I'm putting it all together, why we want to be around that 25% is so you can have those margins to make those investments.
1: Yeah, that's true.
8: You're getting it, man. That's exactly it. We want you to be able to live your life, and that's not because we're trying to be super legalistic and you're a bad person if it's 30% on a 30-year. We've just found that you're going to pay that house off in 15 years, worst-case scenario. You're going to have extra money mm-hmm. to cover the vacations, the car repairs, the kids' activities, whatever it is. And so that's where I'm wondering if you keep this thing for another year or two and see where we can shave, how we can make more, and then later on down the road you can decide, hey, there's not a sustainable path.
1: I mean, you can run real numbers on this today to get your head around what the future would look like. So I would go ahead and I would plug into my budget, how will my paycheck change once I invest the full 15%? Because the truth is, if you have no debt and you have an emergency fund, you should be doing that today. And then I'd say, okay, ideally, in my ideal world, what I'd be putting into the 529. So I'm going to, you know, $300 a month. Okay, great. Subtract that. And then I'd like to be making extra mortgage payments. In my ideal world, it'd be, I don't know, $700 a month, whatever you decide. Mm-hmm. And then see the margin, and you and your wife decide, how do we feel about this? Is this enough to take the vacations we want to take? Is this enough to, you know, be in the lifestyle that we want to be in, that we've worked hard for? And I think that will inform a lot of your decisions, looking at the real numbers around it.
9: Gotcha. Just a real quick, I guess the reason it felt more of like a urgent fire situation is because you guys talk about a 15-year fix and we're on a 30-year, you know, well over that 25% of the take home.
1: Yeah.
9: So
1: I mean, I do think that
9: it's a little more stressful.
1: It is, because a lot of times people will do a 30-year to be able to afford the house that they want. And if you're telling me that even on the 30-year, it's still 35%. Yeah, you bought more house than you should have. I mean, there's no question about that. I think that you bought more house than you could afford.
8: Can you guys reasonably downsize? What would that look like in Modesto area?
9: I mean, we could probably find something. I think our house is probably worth around $600 right now, and we have about $130,000 in equity. We could probably find something in like the $500,000 range. So it's not like a major downsize. I never ran the numbers on what a 15-year fix would look like.
8: Yeah, my guess is it would be a whole big chunk of your take-home pay, and you got to think about all the fees involved with moving, selling a house, buying another house. So I don't know that I would go down that road until I know for sure that this is unsustainable. But right now, I'm the first guy to tell you. If I felt heart palpitations that you should sell your home, I would let
1: you
8: know.
1: It's not on fire. It's just something to be thinking about.
8: And you do live in a, you know, high cost of living area, and that's just part of life there. You just kind of have to make more money to have a life with some cushion. So I would be looking at your careers going, okay, can I work overtime temporarily if we need some extra margin? But long term, what does it look like to get the core income up? Yeah. Do both of you work right now outside the home?
9: I work full time. My wife works. It's a per diem job, so it's, you know, kind of fluctuates.
8: Okay. So if she got something that was more stable, that paid higher
1: that might
8: wage,
1: be the ticket.
8: That could be your ticket to making $11,000 or $12,000 a month. All of a sudden, this mortgage payment is a nothing burger.
9: Yeah. Yeah. Okay.
8: Good luck, man. It's a fun math equation that life is.
1: And I think you highlighted a good point, George. You know, our rule of thumb, I think everybody knows it, but we'll say it again. 15-year fixed rate mortgage is what we would suggest. And obviously, you want a mortgage where the take home is no more than 25%. But sometimes, you know, people run into the Ramsey principles after they bought a house. And so they're looking at their mortgage and they're going, oh, gosh, mine's 29% or mine's 32% or mine. And it's not to say that you have to run and sell your house and get it to 25. But
8: lightning will not strike if you're at 28% and you can still go to heaven with a 30-year mortgage. So don't worry about that.
1: And we're not telling you if you have a 30-year, you need to refinance to a 15-year right now. We're not telling you that at all. But we are saying that if you're wondering if it feels tight, and you're wondering why, that's something that you can look at and go, okay, now I understand why it feels tight. It may not be that my income's the problem per se. It just, I have a little bit more house than maybe I should have bought. And then you can decide the way you want to solve the problem. But if you're looking at your life and you're going, you know what, we're kind of doing the things we want to do. Maybe we don't have as much margin as we want, but we're ticking off all the boxes and we're going in the right direction. Yeah, it's not on fire. It's just something that be aware of.
8: Yeah, it's a good reminder. If you're following the baby steps, sometimes it feels like you're living paycheck to paycheck because you've given every dollar a name. And that can feel like, well, there's not an extra $3,000 lying around because I allocated it toward kids' college savings.
1: Mm-hmm.
8: This much is going to savings. And I like to automate it personally. So by the time the money hits my checking account, it's already gone to all the different things.
1: Right.
8: And all I have in that budget is the spending money left.
1: Right, right.
8: Because all my saving stuff is gone. The giving stuff is gone. And so it can feel like that money's gone, but I like it because I'm human.
1: Yes.
8: I'm going to be tempted to spend it if I see extra.
1: Yeah. I mean, you should not be spending everything you get. You should be doing the things that make you a financially responsible adult.
8: Ooh, good luck, my friend.

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1: 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And travel has a way of reminding us life can change fast. That's why I recommend Mama Bear Legal Forms. 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
15: 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Local police and the federal government would investigate and, by their count, find dozens of victims. Epstein would become one of the world's most infamous predators, a man who could have faced decades in prison but served just 13 months in his own wing of a county jail.
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15: 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Truth and Lies, Jeffrey Epstein.
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20: All righty. Today's question comes from Tyrone in New Jersey. He says, my wife and I have $34,000 of debt and $12,000 in savings. I'd like to drain our savings to pay everything off, but it's hard to get over the fact that we will only have $1,000 in savings and we really want to buy a house. This feels like a step backwards. Can you give me some encouragement about pulling the trigger?
21: Whew.
20: Okay.
19: This is fun. Well, here's some reality. You guys have a negative net worth. So let's not talk about a step backwards. We're already in the negative.
20: Yeah.
19: We can't go much further back. So you would take your, let's say, 11,000 of the 12, keep your starter emergency fund, $1,000, and you would knock that debt down. And you'd knock out a couple of payments along the way, probably.
20: Absolutely. I mean, I think the biggest thing is what he's talking about is it feels cushy to have $12,000.
19: You feel exposed.
20: It's a security thing. And what I, you know, on my sheet here, it says, can you talk me into using savings to pay off debt? Yeah, my talk into it is mathematical. Because the person who has debt and then says, but I have $12,000 in savings. I'm like, math says you don't have any money. Math says you actually owe $22,000. That is just basic arithmetic, which is my favorite type, by the way. And
19: arithmetic.
20: So,
19: I haven't heard that word in a while.
20: Basic arithmetic. And so when you look at it for what the numbers actually are, you realize, oh, crap, I'm actually putting my security in something that's false. And so that's kind of my way of thinking about it, George. I mean, I don't know
19: if you're saying as a guy who likes the numbers and likes the math, I think this one is the best emotional play in the whole in all of the baby steps.
20: We switch chairs. Okay, go
19: Here's why. When you have $1,000, you are a little bit scared. You're like, whew, okay, we got to get out of this debt real fast because I want to get that emergency fund real fast. I want to build it back up. And so that's why I actually like this one. It causes
20: it lights
19: people
20: the fire.
19: Yes, it causes people to move faster. And part of the problem is when you got 12 grand sitting in savings, you have comfort. And when you're comfortable, you move a little bit slower.
20: Yeah, that's a good word, George.
19: There's a lack of urgency. And so I like the fire this thing lights under your butt when you got $1,000 to your name. And here's the good news. Most people in a given month could cash flow any given emergency. There's very few things other than like, you know, the HVAC or like a roof needing to instantly be replaced where you need to come up with 20 grand on the spot.
20: Right.
19: Think about your last couple emergencies. It's likely the flat tire. It's the dental emergency. It's, you have health insurance for that. So as long as you have good insurance in all places, you know your deductibles, you could likely pause the baby steps and cash flow that emergency in any given month.
20: That's a good point. Yeah, I think that's a good point. And then when you think about, okay, once the debt's gone, how quickly, with all those freed up payments, how quickly could you stack back $12,000 and then some, and you do the math on that and you go, oh, you want to know what? This is actually a really great play. We say around here all the time, your biggest wealth building tool is your income. That's your biggest wealth building tool. And so let's do what it takes to free that up and stop giving it away in monthly payments. And when you do that, that's when you start winning with money.
19: I hope Tyrone was listening. If not, this was a big waste. I'm kidding. I'm sure it helped somebody out there. There's a lot of people in that,
20: yes,
19: in that spot.
20: Yes, I think that's a very normal way to feel. And I think there's a little personal pride attached to it, too. Like, I saved
19: $20,000. I'll tell you this, though. When someone tells me I went down to $1,000 and I had this much in savings before, I go, oh, they're actually doing it. They're going to get out of debt.
20: Mad respect.
19: I'm convinced. Because now, like, I'm willing to pause the 401k. Mm-hmm. I'm willing to do the side hustles. This means something to me. I'm prioritizing this. So that's what, to me, it's more of that I'm putting a stake in the ground, line in the sand, more than it is a financial, you know, equation.
20: Yep.
19: Arithmetic, if you will.
20: Arithmetic.
19: That was fun. Thanks for indulging me.
20: You're welcome.
19: Donald is in Eau Claire, Wisconsin. What's going on, Donald?
0: Hi. I was wondering if my wife and I should sell our truck to pay off 2/3 of our debt.
19: Wow. What's the truck worth?
0: It's about $21,000.
19: $21,000? And what do you owe on it?
0: $8,800.
19: Okay. So you owe about $9,000. It's worth $21,000. So you could walk away from this thing with about $11,000, $12,000?
0: Yes.
19: Okay. And then you would use that money to buy a different vehicle? Do you need a different vehicle right now?
0: No. We have two vehicles at the moment, and I would probably use it just to pay off most of our debt.
19: Wow. Okay. What's the other debts?
0: We have $9,000 in a personal loan. $8,000 towards my student loan, two credit cards that are around $2,400, and I can't remember what else.
19: Something else in there?
0: Possibly. I don't.
19: Okay.
20: Yeah, because you said the $21,000 was 2/3 of the debt. Okay, so we're about there.
19: Yeah, so you don't even need this truck. You could sell it, profit $12,000, and knock out some of these smaller debts with it.
0: Yeah.
19: Speeding up the process by, I assume, several months.
0: Yeah, we'd probably, I did the math, and it'd be around $10,000.
19: Wow, what's the payment on the truck?
0: $266.
20: Feels like a no-brainer.
19: You free up a payment, you get $12,000 to throw at the smaller debts, you don't need the truck, I'm going sell it today.
20: Yeah, why would you not sell it? Just because you like it?
0: Yeah.
20: Okay. Yeah, I mean, that is part of the sacrificial nature of the baby steps is you let go of some things that maybe you like or you wish you could keep, but it's the greater good, right? You're doing it all for the greater good, so I would do this deal.
19: How much do you guys make?
0: $7,800 a month.
19: Fantastic.
0: After tax.
19: So if you sold the truck, threw that amount at the smaller debts, you have that debt remaining with your income, how quickly would you guys be out of this whole thing completely debt-free?
0: Probably 4 to 6 months.
19: Wow.
20: Love that.
19: We're talking like by Christmas.
0: Yes.
19: Christmas is going to hit different. And then by the springtime, you'll likely have your fully funded emergency fund, right?
0: I would hope so.
19: Think about that, man. By summer of 27, you guys have no consumer debt. You got $20,000, $25,000 sitting in a high-yield savings account. How quickly could you go save up and go buy yourself a nice truck?
0: Probably within 2 or 3 months.
19: We're talking like 1 year from now. You're in a totally different phase of life. You're a guy who happens to life instead of life happening to him, and you can save up $2,000 a month and go buy a $20,000 truck 10 months later. That's crazy. You see that future ahead of you?
0: Yes. And we paid off about $80,000 or $70,000 in the last two and a half years.
19: Oh, wow. So this is the home stretch.
0: Yeah.
19: So this is just you going, hey, let's not make this any harder than it has to be. Let's get rid of this truck. There's more trucks where it came from. So I feel real good about you selling this thing. It's not a horse. It doesn't have a soul. It's got horsepower, though, I'll tell you that much.
20: You know, I just love calls like this because it reminds me, I read a book by Hoda Kotb. It's called Jump and Find Joy. Anyway, in the book, she's talking about how you can be going through life and you can just stop and go, you know what? I don't want to keep going down this path. I just want to stop and make a change. And I love stories like this because this guy, was going through life and he was like, you want to know what? I don't like this. Let me stop. Let's just throw all the cards up in the air and start going down a different path. And now you look, he's paid off $80,000. He's about to sell a truck. You can just stop and go, this doesn't feel right. And I want to go in a different direction. And I just love that. And we have the plan to help people do that. And they do it every day. And I always like to say the time is going to pass anyway. So you have the luxury and you have the option.
19: Where do you want to be 2 years
20: that.
19: From now? Yeah. You want to still be in debt?
20: Yes. God willing, you have 2 years in front of you. And if you can do the same, you could be the same. You could be worse off or you could be better. And all of that has to do with people in a moment just going, I'd like to make a change. I'd like to just stop. I'd like to get off this ride, and I'd like to get on this ride, please.
19: This ride is not fun anymore. Is there a different one?
20: Is there a different one? This ride is making me sick. I'd like to get on a better one.
19: It's the same person in the mirror who made all those bad decisions. Same guy's going to make the good ones.
20: Yes, yes. Please do it. I love stories like Donald and the calls we've gotten earlier. It's so worth it, guys. Somebody out there
19: is going to get a sweet truck from Donald.
20: I know, at a great price. At a great price.
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2: Skipping out on the fancy farm picnic for the second year in a row didn't stop Governor Andy Beshear from trolling those in attendance on social media. Lee Mowen has the story.
3: Although he skipped the annual fancy farm picnic to attend his son's baseball game, Governor Andy Beshear had some of the last laughs. Both U.S. Senator candidates and Charles Booker and Andy Barr spoke. We also learned Secretary of State Michael Adams will not run for governor. Beshear had his fun on social media with several replies. He responded to Republicans' anger on missing the event with a lack of outrage that Mitch McConnell has been nowhere to be seen for 50 days. I'm Lee Mowen.
2: The Kentucky Cabinet for Health and Family Services encouraging parents to get their children vaccinated before the start of the school year. Students should have two doses of the measles, mumps, and rubella vaccine by age 4. Experts say one dose of the shot is 93% effective at preventing illness. The second shot bumps that percentage to 97. Vaccination rates in Kentucky remain below the national average. I'm John Shannon.
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9: Paul is in Las Vegas up next. 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
10: Hi, George. Hi, Jay. Thanks for having me.
9: Sure. How can we help?
10: I had a question. So I'm in, just getting into baby step number 6. I paid off all my consumer debt. I have the emergency fund, and I'm investing for my retirement.
11: Way to go.
10: Here's the situation on my house. I bought this house 3 years ago. It was from my in-laws at the time. They're no longer my in-laws. I bought the house from them. They had solar put on the house prior to me buying it. When I bought the house, I told them, I said, I'm buying the house. I don't want to assume the solar loan, though, and we'll keep the solar in your guys' name. I'll continue to make the payments on it, which okay. I've been doing. Now I'm entering baby step 6. I did a title search on my house. That after I purchased the house, the solar company put the lien on it for the equipment on the roof against my former in-laws. I owe $32,000. Well, the solar loan is $32,000. I owe $92,000 on my house. I'm wondering, do I pay off my house or do I pay off the solar, since regardless, at the end of the day, when I go to sell the house, I'm going to have to pay off the solar anyways.
9: Mm. What's the situation with the ex-in-laws? Do you still communicate with them?
10: Here and there. I have it set up to auto pay on the solar account every single month, so I don't really have to deal with that in like the aspect of sending them money, but I'm still on good terms with them.
9: Okay, but you're making the payments?
10: Correct.
9: So what was the deal with them? It sounds like they got the best deal here. You're right. Making the payments. There's a lien on your house, but it's in their name. But there's really no risk on their part because the lien is against the collateral is your house.
10: It's an equipment lien, so it's not against the house. It's just against the equipment on the roof.
9: So they can repo the equipment?
11: Why not?
10: Theoretically, I have like a moral obligation, and I made that agreement with them that, hey, I'm going to make the payments on this. I'm just not going to assume it. And that's where I'm at right now. And I've continued to make those payments for like over a year and a half after the divorce.
9: I'm guessing they don't have the money.

0: need to pay this off?
1: Correct. I do not.
2: I'm trying to understand why. I know it's spilled milk, but I'm trying to understand why you would agree to make the payments. Like, why you would go that far, but not say, I don't want anything to do with it, period. Do you see what I'm saying?
1: Yeah, I get that. And it was at the end of the day, when I went to purchase, I tried to see if I could get out of the solar agreement. I couldn't. I didn't want to assume it to put more debt on myself and put more stuff on my credit. And so I just, at that time, you know, I was good with them. I was good with my ex-wife at that time. I was like, yeah, I'll continue to make the payments on this. And I made that agreement with them. I have a lot of respect for them. Marriage didn't end on bad terms or anything. And I don't want to screw their credit over by saying, screw it, I'm done paying it.
0: Do you know if this lien is actually real and recorded on your home? Because sometimes they use this as a scare tactic and it's not actually valid.
1: It is real and it's recorded on the home because I owned a couple properties, a couple parcels. And when I split and sold one of my parcels at the beginning of this year, it was an issue on it. And they were trying to say, well, you can't sell it until you pay off that lien. And I was like, well, it's an equipment lien. And then they ended up letting me sell the property that was attached to it. So now when I go to sell the house, it's going to be an issue with selling the house.
0: When do you plan on selling the house?
1: Probably in the next 2 to 3 years.
2: Okay. I kind of think you have to think of this as though you bought the house in any other way other than the way that you bought it. If you bought the house in any other way, you would have assumed all of this, and it would be on you to take this over anyway. So
0: correct.
2: I think I'd have to just treat it that way.
0: And you're already making the payments.
2: Right.
0: So you have the money to pay this off?
1: It would drain my emergency fund.
0: How much is in there?
1: In my emergency fund is around like 38 to 40.
0: Okay.
1: Some of that's in a high yield savings, and then some of that is in, I have an account that I just have like for my house, where all my bills for my house go out of it. I put money into that every month.
0: Okay.
2: I think it would simplify your life.
0: Yeah, I would just pay it off today and then rebuild the emergency fund and then begin attacking the mortgage with any extra margin. You may not have to pause investing. It sounds like you could do this all pretty quickly and kind of just restart from scratch here.
2: Yeah, I'm just curious, what's the percentage on that loan for those solar panels?
1: So, and that's the other thing. So my home loan, I own $91,000. My payment on it is $1,000 a month. I have 9 years and 4 months left on it. And so that's a 4.5%. The solar is $32,000. It's 2.9%. And I don't know exactly. The maturity date is in 2046.
2: Yeah, it's like, let's get this out of our life. I would.
1: Okay.
0: It stinks because you worked hard to save all that money up. You had an agreement with these in-laws. Then there were the ex-in-laws. And I'm guessing there was nothing in the divorce agreement about the ex-in-laws loan, right?
1: No, there wasn't.
0: It was just sort of a verbal?
1: Kind of verbal part of the thing. And that's where I'm like, I know I could just stop paying it tomorrow if I really wanted. And I don't feel right doing that.
2: No.
1: I looked into trying to do like a solar exit company, and I couldn't find one that was like really a reputable one that I didn't feel like I was getting a scam vibe from.
0: Well, here's my thinking, because my guess is they act like a debt relief company where they tell you, hey, stop making payments, and then we'll negotiate with them. It'll tank your credit, but you can get half off, something like that. So I'm wondering if you can negotiate with the solar company at this point and explain the situation and see if they might settle for a lower amount.
1: Yeah, well, and that's the other issue is the solar company, it's out of business, so now it's just through... It's just through the lending company, which is still in business. So it's a mess.
0: Even with the lenders, you might see if you can negotiate.
1: Yeah.
0: And say, hey, I sort of, you know, adopted this solar loan. Here was the agreement. If you're willing to take, you know, 25 grand, I'll pay it off today. Write you a check.
2: It's worth a try.
1: Yeah.
0: I would at least try that. Worst they can say is no.
1: Correct.
0: So that would be the route I go, but I would not make extra mortgage payments until the solar loan is taken care of. And I like your point, it's too much to rob you of your peace to go, well, I'm going to let it get repoed, be on my roof, taking down the solar and affecting my credit or whatever it would do. Who knows? Oh, that's messy. Ex-in-laws. That's about as messy as it gets. James is in Baton Rouge up next. What's going on, James?
3: Hey, so I have we're in the middle of our debt payoff and we have a car. And I guess basically my question is, from kind of the Ramsey perspective, if interest rates matter or if it's just best to get rid of a debt.
2: Yeah, there's two prime methods that people tend to think about when they're paying off debt. One is an avalanche method, where they are thinking about the interest rate in terms of which debt to pay off first. And then there's the snowball method, which is the one that George and I and everybody at Ramsey suggests, where you're looking at the debts in term of balance, full balance owed. And so when you really look at a person who is interested in paying off all of their debt, the data does show that the debt snowball method is the way to go. And people have the most amount of success in paying off all of their debt if they use the debt snowball. And the reason for that is you get small wins quickly. And so that's what I would say when it comes to paying off debts. What, tell us about yours.
3: Well, me and my wife, we started our payoff or our debt journey about 2 years ago. We reached the point where we paid off everything but the house, the student loans, and the car.
2: Okay.
3: And we built up about 6 months of an emergency fund.
2: Why did you stop at? Why did you stop without doing the car and the student loan?
3: Oh, well, it's not that we stopped. We're kind of in the middle of that.
2: But you stopped to build up the savings, is what I'm saying.
3: Yeah. Well, my thought process on that was all of those are with percentages that, you know, we started our journey in the secular world. I was getting most of my advice from, other financial people. And so in our mind, it was get everything paid off that we can't beat in the market, right? And then build from there.
2: Okay.
0: So how much do you have in savings?
3: Savings about $15,000.
0: And what's left on the student loans?
3: The student loans are actually fairly fresh. 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
3: About $30,000.
0: And the car loan?
3: About $18,000.
0: Okay. 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
0: Hang on the line. We'll send it your way.
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6: The president blasts Iran's leaders. I'm Jack Callahan, Fox News. In a social media post calling Iranian leadership unbelievably duplicitous after Tehran denied there are new talks over the Strait of Hormuz. The president had canceled airstrikes against Iran at the request of Gulf allies, who said there was progress being made. Fox's Lucas Tomlinson at the White House.
7: Looks like talks are off right now, and President Trump saying in part, nothing gets through to Iran unless we want it to, and nothing will get through unless a deal or total surrender is accomplished. So that means airstrikes could be on the menu as soon as this evening, perhaps.
6: We could learn more soon as the president will sign an executive order protecting military families in the Oval Office within the hour. Oil prices falling today. West Texas crude below $80 a barrel, but AAA says gas prices haven't budged. unchanged, averaging $4.09 a gallon nationwide. Wall Street, the Dow is trading more than 480 points higher. It had been up 600 points earlier in the session. NASDAQ and the S&P 500 also higher. The administration ordering more military hardware from defense contractors.
8: Northrop Grumman and Lockheed Martin signed framework agreements with the Pentagon to expand production of Patriot and THAAD missile interceptor components. The agreements are intended to triple and quadruple production for each of the anti-missile defense systems and stabilize supply chains. Last week, the Army awarded Lockheed Martin a nearly $60 billion contract to produce more Patriot interceptor missiles. Some members of Congress have raised concerns about the current stockpile of U.S. missiles and interceptors amid the ongoing conflict with Iran.
6: Fox's Jared Halperin, the outbreak of Cyclospora has turned deadly. Health officials in Michigan report two people have died there from the parasitic stomach ailment linked to tainted produce. First known fatalities from the outbreak. 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
9: Hello, everyone. 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

0: upset that Andy couldn't be here this year, and I want you to know that I tried. I really tried to get him here. I even told him Fancy Farm was in New Hampshire, but it didn't work. It just didn't work.
1: Republican Secretary of State Michael Adams made a surprise announcement saying he will not run for governor. Instead, he's endorsing Congressman James Comer. I'm Joe Lincoln.
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8: Our scripture of the day, Matthew 6:26. Look at the birds of the air. They do not sow or reap or store away in barns, and yet your heavenly Father feeds them. Are you not much more valuable than they? Mary Kay Ash said, aerodynamically, the bumblebee shouldn't be able to fly, but the bumblebee doesn't know it, so it goes on flying anyway.
9: Is that true? That's a,
8: I didn't know.
9: Is
8: I figured it must have the aerodynamics.
9: Built in. You really think it's sitting there thinking about it?
8: I don't think so.
9: I don't know, Mary Kate.
8: All right, I'll take it. It's an interesting thought.
9: It's an interesting thought.
8: I get the principle underneath it, and I respect it. There we go.
9: There we go.
8: Speaking of which, Kay is in Houston, Texas. What's going on, Kay?
10: Hey, thanks so much for taking my call today. I appreciate it.
8: Absolutely.
10: Yeah, so I am going through a divorce after leaving an abusive marriage. Hmm. And I'm underwater every month, and I'm sorry.
8: It's okay.
10: I have two kids, 2 and 10 months. And I'm just trying to figure out how to manage all the costs coming at me.
8: It's a lot. So sorry, Kay.
10: I'm about $5,000 in the hole a month. After doing my budget, once the divorce is finalized, I'll be okay. I'll be like right at where I need to be each month. But right now I'm having to cover my rent on my new apartment, plus my old mortgage and the bills at my marital home. I had to move out of my house.
9: Why are you having to do rent and mortgage? Is he paying anything to the mortgage?
10: He pays half. I'm just giving him half of everything right now. That's what our county's standing orders require, is that I pay half of all of our bills until something else is in place.
8: So everything is 50-50 until divorce is processed and final?
9: Okay.
10: Just until there's a temporary order in place. So we're working on that with our attorneys, but he's dragging his feet, you know, and making things drag out longer and getting more expensive.
9: Is there a cap on it at all?
10: I'm hoping to have it set in September, mid-September.
8: Okay.
10: So I'm hoping by mid-September I can get some clarity on, like, okay, maybe I can stop paying the mortgage and stuff, and then that would give me at least that.
9: Mm-hmm.
10: But at this point, I just.
9: Okay. Who's got the kids?
10: I do. I have them full-time.
9: Okay. So of the $5,000 that you're underwater, tell us how much money that you have to your name that you can spend on the things that are not half of the bills.
10: Like cash? Would I have cash on hand?
9: Yeah. I mean, is the income being split, or is it just the expenses being split?
10: No. So it's just expenses.

0: again rejects an effort to limit the president's war powers. The United States is investigating the possibility that Iran was behind a cyber attack on Minnesota water systems.
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10: William is with us in Charlotte, North Carolina. Hi, William. How are you?
11: Hello, Dave. It's so wonderful to finally get the opportunity to talk to you. I will get right into my question, but you've really changed my life.
10: Well, you changed it. I'm proud of you. How can we help?
11: Well, thank you so much. My question is for people who are established financially and looking to invest their money in safe but morally appropriate way. Specifically, my question is, can the average investor work towards putting our earnings into individual companies that we like and understand? I ask this because when we give all of our money to large investment groups, we lose control of the equity and give massive amounts of voting rights to groups that don't always have concrete or even good moral values. An example being Wall Street madness and corruption. Is this possible and how so?
10: It's an excellent question.
11: Thank you.
10: There's a lot that goes into this. If you were to invest in any company as a single stock, publicly traded company, you have absolutely no control what they do. Okay.
11: Yes,
10: the only thing you could make you could de-invest. I mean, you could look up and go, okay, that company's doing X or Y that I don't agree with morally, and so I'm going to sell the stock off. Okay.
11: Yes.
10: So the problem is that a portfolio of single stocks underperforms a good portfolio of mutual funds dramatically. Mutual funds in general can fall into the category that you're talking about, where the voting rights are gone, and someone else like a BlackRock or whatever is they're holding sway over some of these companies or some of these mutual funds, and so and even some of the boards of those companies get infected with that stuff. So your observation is correct, my friend. Vivek Rimsworthy wrote a book before he got into politics called Woke Capitalism, where he got into how the boards were infected even with some of these things. So it's a very cool philosophical discussion and really and a good ethical question in general that you're asking. So there are some mutual funds out there that pledge to only invest in stocks that align with X or Y value. Okay. Mm-hmm. So for instance, you could, there are some that are like animal rights. They won't invest in any company that the dolphins are getting caught in the tuna nets. Okay. So they're worried about the animal rights. And so they refuse to do that. That's actually one that I had brought up one time. It actually happened. And so that you can say I'm an animal rights advocate and I don't do dolphins. Well, I mean, it actually came up. I actually
12: was not on my bingo card today.
10: I didn't think that was happening today. But yeah, so but they do. They get caught in.

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2: Good afternoon, everyone. Heading out on this Monday, already starting to see some delays if you're heading out through Fern Creek. A little backup now southbound on Bardstown Road out past Hurstbourne Parkway, out through Fern Creek and out to the Snyder Freeway ramps. No major problems on Dixie or Cane Run coming south of the expressway ramp. 64 westbound, a smooth trip so far across the Sherman-Menton Bridge, and a little crowded on the Waterson eastbound heading up to 71. I'm Bobby Yellis from the Total Traffic Center.
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12: Fox News, I'm Tom Graham. There's still hope for negotiations with Iran. President Trump says the two sides are talking.
13: When we talk, we say we're talking. If we're not talking, when you ask me, no, we're not talking, I'll say it. But we are talking right now. We're talking, and we're talking at the request of Iran.
12: Trump speaking to reporters today from the Oval Office. The president adds this is Tehran's last chance to forge a deal and avoid further escalation of U.S. strikes against their country. Nearly 60 wildfires are raging in Washington state, many not far from Spokane. Fox Weather's Craig Herrera is there.
14: The air quality here is just terrible. They're asking people to stay indoors. The weather is much improved today with a lack of wind, but the relative humidity is still very low.
12: Almost 2 million acres have burned across the Pacific Northwest. 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
18: 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Our toll-free telephone number this Monday is 800-941-SEAN if you want to be a part of the program. 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One shot can incapacitate any attacker up to 40 minutes. 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Ah, today. Why did I scream, Linda?
4: Because something hurt. You can
18: tell the audience. No, because I was stretching.
4: Yeah, well, typically people scream when they hurt. If stretching for you causes...
18: No, you should hear me when I work out and I'm like lifting. I'm back to lifting again. My neck is better, thank God. I'm back to training. And, you know, that's what I do.
4: Well,
18: do
4: that's
18: you ever do
4: normal.
18: That when you work out?
4: People do that in the gym all the time. They're very loud.
18: Well, I was like reaching and I'm like, I'm used to that. I don't know. I'm used to doing it.
4: It's hard.
18: Stronger than I've ever been.
4: That's good.
18: I know. Well, even you said, wow, boss. You said, boss, you looks like you've been working out again.
4: Yep. Yeah, I mean, I was glad you didn't have a stroke on air. So, you know, these are highlights of the day. You know?
18: I mean, you know, the fact that I injured my cervical spine. We talked about it on the radio. How many days before the media realized something's wrong with Hannity's face? It's puffy.
4: Well, they didn't know what was wrong with you. They just knew that what you were taking as a result of what was wrong with you was causing you to be
18: moon-faced. Oh, no. Some people were saying I'm having a stroke. I look like crap. I look like Humpty Dumpty. By the way, the worst comment was he looks like Humpty Dumpty. That was bad. That was not a good moment in my career.
4: I assure you, as your toughest critic, and you know I only speak the truth, you'd never look like Humpty Dumpty.
18: No, but I mean, it's the worst medicine that works. Let me put it that way. And I've probably taken it, I don't even want to admit how many times, like well over 100 in the course of my career. Because remember, I used to do 3-hour radio show, hour TV show. And when we were on a book tour, for example, you know, over time, you know, a couple of speeches, then your vocal cords start giving out. It lowers the inflammation of your vocal cords. It's a very effective medication with the worst side effects imaginable. You can't sleep. You're irritable. You have a voracious appetite. You get flush. And then you have this other factor called bloating. So anyway, long story short, I've been doing mixed martial arts and training for 15 years and, you know, I have bulging discs in my cervical spine. I have part of it's congenital. I found out. I didn't know that. Then it's degenerative. And then part of it is I've got bulging discs. I mean, I've been doing a lot of, you know, working out. So it is what it is. And now I've, you know, made significant lifestyle changes. The way I sit for this radio show is very different than what I did my whole career. I'm not looking down. I'm actually looking up and I pull the papers up to my face instead of me looking down all the time because looking down is what irritates your neck. Looking at your phone all day, I highly recommend you don't do it. I don't think anyone wants to hear about my stupid health. Let me move on. Anyway, Let me go to, let's start with, well, what does Mamdani really want? Let's listen to his deputy mayor. Well, first of all, the funny part is, let me backtrack here. This is them announcing that they're going to need to show an ID at a government-run grocery store in New York City. Now, how ironic, you know, we've been trying to get one Democrat to support the SAVE Act, which needs proof of citizenship and voter ID. Okay, no, not for elections. But if you want to get in one of Mamdani's, apparently they're spending $50 million. The earliest this thing will open is 2027, the first store. And they're spending massive amounts of money. They'll never recoup it. It's going to be lost money. That's why Mamdani is desperate to, you know, get a wealth tax in place and tax everybody that he can into oblivion. But just listen, but if you want to go to a government-run grocery store in New York, forget about Gristiti's or, I mean, or any of the there's not a big profit margin in groceries. It's about 2-3%. Anyway, so here is the mayor's, the deputy mayor, Julie Sue, explaining the need for ID.
16: How are you going to keep people from taking advantage of that, you know, that deal, basically? And is there going to be a limit on the number of items that someone can take that are discounted at that level from that essential basket?
19: So our RFP makes very clear that this is a program for New Yorkers to be able to put food on the table, not a program for people to be able to make a quick buck through reselling. I'm going to pass it over to our EDC head, Jay Pack, to add some additional details.
20: Yes, if you look at our RFP for the operator, we are looking to make sure that we target New Yorkers, whether it be at sort of a library card-esque thing, and also we manage who's buying and that is focused on everyday New Yorkers. So we are mindful of that, and so we're going to make sure that we have all the things in place to ensure that that does not happen.
18: And what is their means of making sure that doesn't happen? You have to show ID, but you don't have to show it to vote. Let me play the Colorado congresswoman. This is the one that beat the incumbent out there. This is now a nationwide problem of the Democratic Communists of America, saying she's not a communist, but she has no problem with communists in the DSA in her party. Listen.
21: In June, President Trump said, these are hardcore, godless communists. Mm-hmm. This is the most serious threat to our country since its existence. So first, are you a communist?
22: No, I'm not a communist.
21: How do you tackle the criticism that some members of the DSA, including half of the DSA leadership, seem to call themselves communist?
22: Yeah, well, you know, some members of the Democratic Party are proudly proclaiming themselves as capitalists. And
18: who,
22: it's a big step, right? But again, at the end of the day, it's up to the voters, right? Until a self-proclaimed communist actually wins an election, then it's just noise.
18: What do you call Mamdani, for crying out loud? Now, this great divide is getting loud. Here's James Carville announcing, I'm not going to be in the same party as Hassan Piker.
23: What Mamdani's doing, but to talk about the larger Democratic Party post the election in Michigan going forward, I am not going to be in the same party with Hassan Piker. I can tell you that right now. If he becomes a force in a Democratic Party, I'm out of here. I have no intention of ever being in the same political party with that guy. Mm-hmm. Now, I think that a majority, overwhelming majority of Democrats agree with me. But this idea that we're going to seize the means of production and this, go look at the DSA platform. You don't have to look any further than that.
18: All right, now let's go to former West Virginia Senator Joe Manchin rejecting supporting the crazy Democratic Socialist on Face the Nation.
24: Heather, could you ever support a self-described socialist candidate?
25: No.
26: No way. My no. God, no.
24: And even it surprises, if they have some good ideas?
26: I support the good ideas, but how could you support some of the crazy stuff they're for? Have you seen their platform? They're for dismantling everything that we know, whether it be the structure of government, Congress itself, or the Senate they want to get rid of. And then they start talking about all the crazy things. No police, no this, no this, no that. Mm-hmm. Are you crazy? We want a crime-free area. We have to have police for that.
24: Yeah.
26: We want a strong defense. We want a strong border. But if Democrats can't say that and they start lining up with the socialist demands about what you are to be a socialist, energy will be gone. There'll be no energy, okay? We have right now a tremendous amount of energy we're producing, and the world depends more on us than ever before.
18: Eliminate the Senate, eliminate the presidency, pack the courts, or eliminate judges altogether. Amnesty for illegals, abolish the borders, abolish ICE, defund the police. So I don't know how you abolish ICE, but anyway, defund the Department of War. End all deportation, eliminate all cash bail, establish a wealth tax, pass cradle to grave, womb to the tomb, Green New Deal, abolish prisons, abolish the police, public ownership of corporations. Call it what you want to call. I mean, for Bill Maher, I mean, I think he's just a traditional Democrat, like my buddy Stephen A. Smith, a traditional Democrat. For him to say he'd vote for Sarah Palin over these nutcases is something. They ought to listen to him.
1: So many liberals themselves every time Trump puts gold on something in the Oval Office. Oh, it's historic. And the separation of powers isn't? Get your head out of your ass. I would vote for Sarah Palin before this. She's a bimbo, but if you asked... But if you asked her to come up with something she likes about America, she could do it. You betcha.
18: Anyway, so, and there's more that he says. We'll get back into him in a little bit.

0: 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It's PrayIFCJ.org. That's PrayIFCJ, one word, .org.
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9: In the history of cinema, few films have been as successful as The Godfather. Francis Ford Coppola's gangster epic set a new standard not just for movies about the mafia, but for movies in general. Although, if you talk to the people who made it, The Godfather's prospects for success were far from assured. In fact, before its release, they were pretty bleak.
10: And they said, we're finished, this is over. The movie's not going to work. You gotta get rid of those guys. It's a disaster.
9: Then Leave the Gun, Take the Cannoli. My co-host Mark Seal and I strip back the varnish of movie history and talk to never-before-heard-from sources to get at what really made the process so arduous. Leave the Gun, Take the Cannoli is based on my co-host Mark's best-selling book of the same title. And on this show, we call upon his years of research to help unpack the story behind The Godfather's birth from start to finish. We sift through innumerable accounts, many of them conflicting, and try to get to the truth of what really happened. Leave the Gun, Take the Cannoli features new and archival interviews with Francis Ford Coppola.
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0: 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We'll check in with the Florida Attorney General, James Uthmeyer, and also we'll check in with former FBI agent Nicole Parker, and your calls coming up, 800-941-SHAWN.
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24: Now or never on Jack Callahan, Fox News. President Trump telling reporters in the Oval Office today Iran has one last chance to strike a deal to avoid an escalation of U.S. attacks.
25: This is the last chance. This is not something that, if it doesn't happen, this is a last chance for them to sign a good document.
24: A document the president says would open the Strait of Hormuz and lead to the end of Iran's nuclear ambitions. The president called off airstrikes against Iran over the weekend at the request of Gulf allies. The Pentagon is buying more military hardware, signing agreements with Northrop Grumman and Lockheed Martin to expand production of components for Patriot and THAAD missile systems. This just days after awarding Lockheed Martin the contract to make more Patriot missiles. Crude oil prices falling today on optimism over the Strait of Hormuz. But gas prices at the pump remain stagnant, averaging $4.09 a gallon nationally. The president's not happy with that.
25: When you look at one company where they made 12 times what they made the year before, they ought to give some of that back to the public. And they better cut the retail price.
24: Senate Judiciary Committee scheduled to vote tomorrow on the nomination of Acting Attorney General Todd Blanche. Approval likely after an agreement with two GOP senators.
26: Republicans John Cornyn and Tom Tillis are now signaling support to confirm Acting Attorney General Todd Blanche later this week. The two were among holdouts demanding written commitments from the Justice Department to end a $1.8 billion weaponization fund created as part of a settlement between President Trump and the IRS. The fund was intended to compensate individuals who believe they were unfairly targeted or prosecuted by the Justice Department during the Biden administration. Overnight, Blanche released a document ordering beyond any doubt that there is no fund.
24: Fox's Jared Halpern at the White House. 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
10: It was a lot of talk about movement and culture and spiritual awakening and empowerment. 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
11: One of my colleagues turned to me and said, "Oh my, this is a cult."
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16: All right, that's going to wrap things up for today. Hannity tonight. We got a great Hannity, 9 Eastern on the Fox News channel. The radicalized left and the intramural civil war now breaking out in the Democratic Party. We have Dan Bongino. Oh, wait till you hear Breonna Lyman's question to people in New York about Mamdani and about, well, to each according to his need, from each according to their ability. Also, the one and only Brandon Gill, our friend Nancy Grace, Riley Gaines will join us as she has now weighed into the insanity that has broken out in the WNBA. 9 Eastern, say DVR tonight, Hannity on Fox. We'll see you then, back here tomorrow. Thank you for making the show possible.

0: You know, I used to make fun of Josh Gottheimer, the congressman from northern New Jersey. But I got to give him a little credit here. He's been taking on the communists and the Islamists like few others. And yes, he's Jewish, but he also is not a communist. And he cares about his party. Believe it or not, I care about the Democrat Party. I don't want us having to be concerned every election cycle if we Republicans don't win and the Democrats do win, then we're going to lose our country. I'm old enough to remember when that wasn't the case. The Joe Liebermans of the world. The Scoop Jacksons, Patrick Moynihans, John Kennedys, so many. But that's not the case today. That's not the case at all. And if you stand up and you're a Democrat to this movement, like Fetterman does, and Gottheimer does, and a few others, but not many, you're really putting your career on the line, your political career. You absolutely are. Because these Democrat primaries, they're low turnout events. And so when you have a real hyped up bunch of revolutionaries, whether they be Islamists or communists or both, you know, you're putting your career on the line through these primaries. So here he is on Fox News yesterday. Cut 8. Go.
1: Well, obviously, I'm a very proud, common sense Democrat, and I don't think DSA members are Democrats. They're socialists, right? And I'm all for them having their own party if they want one. But if they're trying to take over our party, that's unacceptable to me. And their values, their ideas, and, are certainly not in line with ours, and they don't support our leadership. They're trying to use the Democratic Party as a vessel for their ideas. And as you heard in some of these conventions, literally, they're supporting the Communist Manifesto and Trotsky. They're anti-American. They're anti-cop. They don't believe in borders. And frankly, the good news is there's only about 150,000 of them registered, and there's 45 million Democrats. And so we should make it very clear that they're not Democrats and they're not welcome in the Democratic Party.
0: And you should, but the problem is your leadership does not. And all I keep hearing is big tent, big tent, big tent, big tent for Trotskyites. Big tent for Maoists, big tents for Jew haters, Christian haters, American haters. That's not a big tent. It's a mental institution. It's a big mental institution. And yet here we have, when we return, here we have Joe Manchin, Heather Manchin, I guess that's his daughter. I think it is. But in any event, they're on with Margaret Brennan on Deface the Nation. She's a disgrace. And she's shocked that Manchin won't support a socialist candidate. They're not socialist candidates. They are Marxist candidates. I'll be right back.
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9: In 2005, investigators in Palm Beach, Florida, began uncovering a dark secret.
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9: There was a wealthy man in Palm Beach who was offering young girls a way to make money. That man was Jeffrey Epstein, and he had set up a system designed to bring him underage girls. Local police and the federal government would investigate and, by their count, find dozens of victims. Epstein would become one of the world's most infamous predators, a man who could have faced decades in prison but served just 13 months in his own wing of a county jail.
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13: New York, Palm Beach, New Mexico, Paris, Virgin Islands, and each one of those residences is an alleged crime scene.
9: I'm ABC's Mark Remillard, and with a team of journalists from the ABC News Investigative Unit, we've traveled around the country to look at Jeffrey Epstein and the allegations of his horrifying abuse, to hear from the girls who suffered it, who are now women fighting to recover from it. Truth and Lies, Jeffrey Epstein.
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14: In the history of cinema, few films have been as successful as The Godfather. Francis Ford Coppola's gangster epic set a new standard not just for movies about the mafia, but for movies in general. Although, if you talk to the people who made it, The Godfather's prospects for success were far from assured. In fact, before its release, they were pretty bleak.
15: And they said, we're finished, this is over. It literally's not going to work. You gotta get rid of those guys, it's a disaster.
14: Then Leave the Gun, Take the Cannoli. My co-host Mark Seal and I strip back the varnish of movie history and talk to never-before-heard-from sources to get at what really made the process so arduous. Leave the Gun, Take the Cannoli is based on my co-host Mark's best-selling book of the same title. 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We sift through innumerable accounts, many of them conflicting, and try to get to the truth of what really happened. Leave the Gun, Take the Cannoli features new and archival interviews with Francis Ford Coppola.
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